0: sparked. It sparked a significant fire. The Rural Fire Service says there were flammable contents within the vehicles. The highway is closed between the Federal and Barton highways. Motorists are advised to allow approximately 80 minutes of additional travel time. A 300 metre exclusion zone is in place. RuralAid is encouraging primary producers to take advantage of support services to reduce pressure and stress on their businesses. It comes as biosecurity threats and pest impacts have dramatically increased. Assistance including financial support, hay and water deliveries and mental health counselling is available. Speaking to National Radio News, CEO John Walters says Australia's beekeepers in particular are in need.
1: The really big one right here and now is Varroa mite, because our bees, our littlest livestock, are absolutely critical in the pollination of crops and so many crops, which basically translates then into food getting onto our supermarket shelves. So we need our littlest livestock to be healthy. Our beekeepers absolutely need all the help and support that they can get.
0: Actress Dame Penelope Keith has died at the age of 86. She was best known for her roles in the classic 1970s British sitcoms The Good Life and To the Manor Born. Here's a clip from the latter where she played widowed aristocrat Audrey Forbes Hamilton.
2: Quite apart from the fact that you are totally incapable of organising anything, you must be the only person in England to make a loss on a bring and buy sale.
0: Her family say she died peacefully whilst living with cancer at her home in Surrey. Turning to sport, Paraguay has knocked out four-time FIFA World Cup champions Germany. Paraguay opened the scoring just before half-time. Germany equalised early in the second half. The VAR denied Germany a goal late in the match. The score won all at the end of regular time and extra time. Paraguay won 4-3 on penalties to advance to the round of 16. And in cricket, New Zealand has defeated England by 160 runs to claim the Test series. Kiwi Daryl Mitchell, who scored 100 not out in the second innings, was player of the match.
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1: Welcome to the second hour of Our Cat's Eclectic, and this is a lesson to everyone who leaves their phone at home to avoid football scores during the World Cup. Don't listen to the news. Well, that's my afternoon viewing. I wouldn't say ruined, but there is a certain thing taken away when you know the score. Anyway, enough about that. You're listening to Our Cat's Eclectic here on Valley FM 89.5. My name's Andy. I'll be with you through for another couple of hours. Let's look at the weather. I stuck my head out the door just now and it's still not raining. We've got a temperature now is 10.1. Feels like 10.2. Feels like 1.1 in the studio, I can tell you. We're looking at a high today of 14. We're looking at between 10 and 20 millimetres of rain. And I'm trying to figure out when when it's supposed to come in. I would say it looks like it's coming in round about 2 o'clock this afternoon, so I better go and walk the dog anyway. And tomorrow we've got 8 to 15 and more rain, 10 to 20 millimeters tomorrow, and then the rain kind of goes away for a while. So Thursday 7 to 14, Friday 5 to 11, Saturday 3 to 13, Sunday 1 to 11. So the clouds are disappearing, thus the arrival of colder weather. Right, well, last week in the protest segment, I played you a piece of music by Carl Jenkins about the Anger Fan mining disaster in Wales in 1966. ABBA Fan, that's it. But this week, I'm going to continue that theme with a piece of music by a jazz trumpeter called Terence Blanchard, who basically wrote a homage to his hometown of New Orleans when Katrina went through in 2006 and basically destroyed it, and the authorities did exactly what authorities do all over the place. They just sit around in shock and don't know what to do. And then possibly... maybe cause more harm than they do good. Anyway, this is a song called Wading Through. Now, after that is a song by Bob Vylan, and it's very rude and aggressive, so be warned for that. I thought I'd give you that. So this is Terence Blanchard. I'm Wading Through about Hurricane Katrina in New Orleans.

0: When you hear the name guide dogs, you normally think of this. But did you know Guide Dogs New South Wales ACT also provides a range of other services to help people with vision loss to stay safe and independent? Best of all, they come to you, and their services are completely free. So if you know someone who's finding it hard to get around because of vision loss, give Guide Dogs a call on 1800 804 805. That's 1800 804 805.
1: Area before you come here, lovely.

subtlety is not Bob Vylan's way. I hope you remember I gave the language warning at the beginning. So a very visceral, angry song there called We Live Here. And before that, we had Terence Blanchard on Wading Through, a piece of music composed around the impact of Katrina on New Orleans. Well, in light of current debates about monoculture and multiculturalism, we could point to the Bob Vylan song and say, you know, horse. But basically, that proposal is a bit impossible and it's ridiculous anyway. Anyway, well, I'll stop talking now because I don't really know what to say because Bob Vylan's song is such a visceral thing. We're going to go to Archie Roach now and Pat Grabowski and the Australian Art Orchestra, and they're playing this song called They Took the Children Away. You know, that great last attempted experiment at creating a monoculture. And then we're going to go to Briggs & Coulmole, and when they talk about the children coming back.

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1: 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We're currently examining, listening to a range of protest songs. We just heard Briggs, Gunamal and Dwayne Everett Smith, and a song about the return of the stolen generation, or at least the children coming back into society rather than being, you know, taken away from their parents, because that was a worthwhile thing for people to do. And before that, we had Archie Roach, Paul Grabowski, Pat Grabowski, the Australian Art Orchestra, singing about that very thing, the stolen generation, children being stolen from their parents. Right, well, we've got two more songs. This song is a song by an indigenous artist called Boldly Ahead. It's Nadala. It's a more positive spin. It's about meeting people where they are and giving them hope, and that's what we need. I think we need hope. This is Nadala. This is Boldly Ahead, Nadala.

Well, if you don't recognise that, where have you been for the last 40 years? Midnight Oil there, and Beds Are Burning, and, well, 40-year-old song now, is it? What can I say? And before that, we had Boldly Ahead and Nidala. Well, let's head back to some less aggressive and in-your-face music. You're listening to our Cats Eclectic here on Valley FM. We're going to start with a song by K.D. Lang, and it's a song titled That I Want to Reiterate. This is You're Okay.

0: G'day, this is Eric Banner for RAD. 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So try this. Either drink or drive. 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
2: Welcome back. We're just heard Kate Bush expressing a sentiment that I can... and Dream of Sheep. And before that, Katie Lang, You're Okay. Well, it's coming up to 11:15. We've got some more music for you now. We've got music now from a Canberra jazz pianist called Mick Knight. If you've been listening to the show for a while, you know I saw him down at the Maroombilla Jazz Festival. He's performing at the Smiths on Friday, the Smiths Alternative Bookshop in the city, that is, if you're not familiar with it. And him and the Oliver Djurkovic project are performing between 6:30 and 9:30 on Friday. So if you've got nothing doing, might be worth going to check them out. I will certainly be doing that. Now I've got a bit of my energy back after spending a whole weekend of listening to jazz. So this is a song by Mick Knight and it's called Ditty.

Mick Knight there, and Ditty. And like I say, he's performing at Smith's Alternative in the City on Friday at 6:30. If you want to go and check that sort of thing, support those local artists, go and see what the local jazz scene is like. Right, to take us to the news, we've got some Algerian music by Rachid Tahar, who died about 10 years ago, I do believe, and a song called Dima. And after the news, we've got some 1976 music for you, so stay tuned for that. And then the Community Radio Folk Show takes over at midday. So there's lots of music ahead. Stay tuned, make yourself some more tea, and I will catch you after the news.

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1: Hello, I'm Laura Devoy. The Afghanistan embassy is urging the Australian government to allow its doors to stay open. In January, the Department of Foreign Affairs and Trade announced operations at the embassy, which is run independently of the Taliban, would be suspended from tomorrow. It's provided a platform for Afghan women and girls at a time when their rights to education and work have been restricted in Afghanistan. Founder of Afghan Women on the Move, Maryam Zahid, told National Radio News closing the embassy sends a poor message.
2: It just tells us that you're safe here and you're all by yourself. So we now left so isolated, we left so hopeless, and we also left so vulnerable. We needed from Australians to stand with Afghan women.
1: A Jewish Labor MP whose office was vandalised last year says he has grappled with how to adequately respond to the rise in anti-Semitism. Josh Burns fronted the Royal Commission into Anti-Semitism and Social Cohesion this morning, where he outlined some of his correspondence with other Jewish people about their experiences in recent years.
3: A stark story I remember was I was in Canberra and they have school children coming to Canberra to participate in civics education. And I had a group of Year 9 girls from Beth River right in the heart of my electorate. And I said to them, you know, put up your hand if you've experienced anti-Semitism. And they all put up their hand.
1: He said more work needs to be done, including a pathway to help Jewish Australians feel safe in their communities again. Meantime, the federal government has unveiled a new national online platform to support schools and educators to combat anti-Semitism and other forms of discrimination. The Social Cohesion Education Hub brings together existing resources from across the country, around half of which focus on anti-Semitism. In a statement, Education Minister Jason Clare says more resources will be developed and added to the hub over time. A new report has found the number of victims of online fraud and scams has risen. The Australian Institute of Criminology says almost half of the 10,500 Australians who participated in the Australian Cybercrime Survey reported having been a victim of some form of cybercrime in the 12 months prior to the survey. It found there were also more victims of pure ransomware and other identity compromise, with victims reporting both financial and non-financial harms. The European Union says it won't be drawn into the debate on the merits of air conditioning. Shannon Kirkwood has the details.
4: The issue has become a leading political topic in France amid a heatwave. Party leaders have been coming out on both sides of the debate. Europeans have traditionally used air conditioning less than other parts of the world, and the 27-nation bloc says he doesn't have a particular view or position on the debate. In France, there has been an uptick in the number of households installing air conditioning in recent weeks in response to high temperatures. Meantime, France's National Health Agency says preliminary data on fatalities reveals 1,000 more deaths than expected from June 24, with the toll expected to climb in the coming days.
1: Turning to sport, Matilda's captain Sam Kerr is heading back to the United States.
5: Hey Gotham fans, I am back. I am so happy to be back in New Jersey and New York.
1: The 32-year-old has signed with Gotham FC, which is based in New York. She played 158 matches for the club between 2015 and 2017 and scored 116 goals. Gotham won the NWSL last year, though currently sits eighth on the ladder.
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Well, before we do anything, let's look at the weather. It's 10.5 at the moment, so it's gone up by a whole 0.3 of degrees since 10 o'clock, but it feels like 10.6, so small mercies. We're looking at a high today of 14 with 90% chance of up to 20 millimetres of rain. I just checked the radar. I'm not sure we're going to get much unless the wind changes. Tomorrow we've got 8 to 15, 10 to 20 millimetres again. Thursday 7 to 14, Friday 5 to 11, Saturday 2 to 13, Sunday 1 to 11, and rain today and tomorrow. Bit of clouds Thursday, Friday. Looks mostly clear at the weekend. And bear in mind, my weather prediction skills are rather inadequate, so don't base your life around that. The Bureau says there's going to be rain, I would plan for that. Anyway, we're going to head back to 1976 and start celebrating some 50-year-old albums. And this is from, well, one of the biggest albums ever. This is Hotel California by the Eagles, and this is a song off it called Wasted Time.

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1: Well, we just had Joni Mitchell sandwich here on Arcats Eclectic Valley FM, 89.5 FM. That we had The Eagles, Waste of Time from their album, 1976, the album Hotel California. And then we had Joni Mitchell and A Strange Boy from her 1976 album, Hejira. And if there's one Joni Mitchell album you should listen to, it's Hejira. It's pure art in oral form. And then we just had Waste of Time reprise off the Hotel California album by Eagles. Yes, well, see what I did there. Anyway, time to go from Australia to some Australian music. This is a Melbourne band called Play Lunch. They had a very famous hit called Keith, you may be aware of, but this is a song called No Hat, No Play.
2: You're running a little slow, you're worried about being

I can't stop writing bangers. I tried to quit this shit, but I can't leave, all the crowds are hanging. You gotta give me a fat prescription for my top hit affliction. When your landlord hears our set, he's gonna give you an eviction. No hat, no hat, no

A couple of Australian songs there. One a bit ruder than I remember, so I should have warned you about that. We just heard Media Puzzle and Knowledge, and before that we had Play Lunch and No Hat No Play, and lots of swear words in between. Well, before you go to see McKnight at the Smiths Alternative on Friday, 6:30 p.m. in the morning, if you're a female, you might want to go to make some art and have a chat. So that's my funny way of doing a community announcement. So this is about a chat and make art event at the Woden Library on Friday. It's every Friday, but this is the last Friday. So, facilitated by local artist Jamil Teferrios, join this art group for multicultural women from south of Canberra. The group welcomes all newcomers and meets weekly at the Woden Library at the corner of Furzel and Carina Streets, Phillip. The classes aim to create a safe space for women to exchange ideas, establish connections and create art together. You will enjoy an exploration of a variety of application methods with a focus on painting and drawing. The classes are free and open every Friday from 10 a.m. to midday up till the 3rd of July 2026. If you require further information, contact the Tuggeranong Arts Centre on 02 6293 1443. This is another community announcement brought to you by Valley FM 89.5, the voice of the Tuggeranong Valley. Well, about half an hour of the show left, about-ish. Let's crack on with some music. This is Portishead and a song called Plastic.

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1: 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Well, this could quite easily go in the protest segment, but I don't think it quite fits. This is Leonard Cohen and The Partisan. It's more of a storytelling than anything.

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There we have Placebo, and Because I Want You, and before that we had Leonard Cohen, The Partisan. It's time for some Australian music. This is the Night Pickpackers and a song called Fired Again.

Well, there we have an Australian artist, the Kid Laroi, and A Perfect World. And before that, we have the Nightpackers, who have been fired again. Well, stay tuned for the Community Radio Folk Show, who are coming up at midday. To take us there, we've got a very, very, very famous Australian band at the moment. I don't know why, but they're all over the place. And then we've got a few other songs to slip in. This is Teen Jesus and the Gene Teasers and Bathwater.

Well, there we have Mitch Santiago and 17, and before that, Teen Jesus and the Gene Teasers and Bathwater. Well, to take us out, we have Public Image Limited and Rules and Regulations. I hope you've enjoyed the show. I will catch you next week and enjoy the folk show at midday.

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1: Hello, I'm Laura Devoy. One truck driver remains unaccounted for after a fiery crash in the New South Wales Southern Tablelands this morning. New South Wales Fire and Rescue says two trucks collided and careered into five other rigs at a roadside rest stop. Four drivers managed to escape the wreckage, but another has not been located. The New South Wales Rural Fire Service Superintendent Crystal Hines says the trucks were loaded with butane cans, resin, memory foam and alcohol, which contributed to a large fire.
2: When crews arrived on scene, not long after they arrived on scene, there was a shipment of small gas cylinders or butane cylinders that were alight and that were causing large amounts of low volume explosions at the start of the fire.
1: Motorists are being reminded the fuel excise cut will be reduced from tomorrow. It will be halved from 32 cents to 16 cents a litre. The Australian Competition and Consumer Commission has warned it will be monitoring fuel prices as the changes take effect, with the watchdog saying it expects fuel retailers won't attempt to take advantage of the increase. Overseas, the death toll from the earthquakes which struck Venezuela last week has risen to more than 1,700. More than 5,000 people have been injured and more than 15,000 have been left homeless. Exiled opposition leader Maria Corina Machado says despite efforts to prevent her return, she will do whatever it takes to be with Venezuelans at this time.
3: Estar en Venezuela.
4: I will be in Venezuela to mourn our losses together, to pray together, to embrace each other, to organise ourselves, because we will rise from this as well.
1: Meantime, Foreign Minister Penny Wong says the Department of Foreign Affairs and Trade is providing consular assistance to seven Australians in Venezuela. Senator Wong told the ABC it's a distressing situation.
5: We extend our deepest sympathies to the people of Venezuela. We are providing some consular assistance to some seven individuals. We obviously will continue to engage with authorities to determine if any Australians need further assistance.
1: Australian researchers are looking to determine whether sugar substitutes increase diabetes risk. Scarlett Coppola has the story.
6: Researchers from Adelaide University are investigating how low-calorie sweeteners affect the body's glucose regulation systems and whether they could influence diabetes. Low-calorie sweeteners are found in a range of products from soft drinks to yogurts and have become a staple of modern diets. Researchers say understanding how they affect glucose in the body may guide safer dietary recommendations and identify new targets for diabetes prevention and management. Diabetes is the world's fastest growing condition, with almost 1.2 million sufferers in Australia. The study is due to be completed by the end of this year.
1: Licensed pubs and clubs in Queensland will be able to trade between 3 and 7 a.m. on Saturday to cater for Socceroos fans. Australia is scheduled to face Egypt in the FIFA World Cup at 4 a.m. Australian Eastern Standard Time. The state government says licensed venues must open for the primary purpose of broadcasting the game and be approved in advance by the Office of Liquor and Gaming Regulation. Applications must be submitted for approval by 2 p.m. Thursday. Meantime, in the World Cup, Brazil and Paraguay have booked spots in the round of 16. Brazil scored in stoppage time this morning to defeat Japan 2-1, while Paraguay knocked out four-time champions Germany 4-3 on penalties. The last match of the day between the Netherlands and Morocco is underway.
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0: Hello and welcome to The Folk Show. I'm Jane Bauer, coming from the studios in Radio Adelaide in South Australia, Kaurna country. This program is being pre-recorded for the National Community Radio Network, and I play a selection of Anglo-Celtic, North American, and mainly Australian traditional, retro, and contemporary music. Well, we're going to go to Ireland first. This is Colm McGuinness. Now, you may have heard of him, but I've just found out about him. He's very popular, playing shanties, traditional Irish, and he also does fantasy pop, which he does for games and films. And I'm going to play some of his traditional and a shanty. We're going to start off with The Wellerman, and it's from his album A Calm Night at Sea. And The Wellerman is a supply ship sent by the Weller brothers, who were a whale fishing company that operated in New Zealand in the 19th century. The Wellerman.
1: There once was a ship that put to sea, and the name of the ship was a Billy of Tea. The winds blew up her bow, dip down, oh blow me, bully boys, blow.

and go. No line was cut, no whale was freed. The captain's mind was not of greed, but he belonged to the whaleman's creed. She took that ship in tow. Soon.

Colin McGuinness, Irish folk singer and contemporary fantasy pop singer as well. And I said he does traditional Irish as well as shanties, and that one was traditional, Rocky Road to Dublin, and before that it was the Wellerman. And when I was looking up the background to Colin McGuinness, he mentioned that he does perform with the Longest Johns, and I played a track of theirs last week. Let's go for another one. This is Over He Goes, and it's from their album Ends of the Earth, and they're from Bristol.

British rock folk band Oyster Band there from their album Meet You There with Here Comes the Flood. And before that, it was the Long Johns from their album Ends of the Earth with Over He Goes. And I'm pretty sure they wrote that themselves. It's not traditional. Okay, to Australia now. This is Leah Senior. The track I'm going to play is called 2 Weeks. And it's from a forthcoming album, Point Road Night, and it's written about neighbours who pulled down a quaint beach house next door.

on the day that I was born, it was a cold and a frosty morn in the famous suburb known as Woolloomooloo. It was down in Riley Street where folks first heard me bleat, 'cause at the time I'd nothing else to do. Now me mother died of fright when she saw me in the light. And my father thought he'd send me to the zoo. But I owe a lot to him, 'cause he taught me how

That's from an album, The Very Best of the Bushwhackers, and that was the Woolloomooloo Lair. And before that, it was Lea Senior with 2 Weeks from the album Port Road Night. And I mentioned again, it's about the neighbours who are pulling down the quaint beach house. And I live fairly close to the beach, and that one really resonates with me because I see that kind of thing happening very often. Well, we're going to go to Sea Swallow from Western Australia. This is a track, The Day Beyond the Dark, which is about Nick Drake. Nick Drake was an English singer-songwriter in the folk revival. He died in 1974 at the age of 26 years, but he has a real cult following. And Sea Swallow, who are Bill Laurie and Claire Moody, have written this song around the theme of Nick Drake. And I'm going to follow it with one of Nick Drake's originals, Pink Moon.

That's Nick Drake with Pink Moon from his album of the same name. It was his third and last album in 1972. And he was known for his really unusual tunings, open tunings and various others. And before that, it was Sea Swallow from Western Australia with The Day Beyond the Dark, which was about Nick Drake and his music and life. Well, we're going to go to a Bob Dylan song now, but it's from Festival Folk Sing, Bob Dylan, a compilation of mainly Australian artists singing Dylan covers. And this is Maggie and Elsie Rigby with The Times They're A-Changing.

That's US folk rock from the 60s. It's from an album called Bleecker Street, Greenwich Village in the 60s. Greenwich Village being a suburb of New York where the folk revival was at its finest, I think. And that was an original Dino Valentini song performed there in a contemporary way by Paul Brady, called Let's Get Together. And before that, it was Sweet Honey on the Rock from an album One Voice with Study War No More. Well, we've got time to squeeze in another one before we say goodbye. And this is Alison Krauss and the Union Station from A Rough Guide to Bluegrass with Every Time You Say Goodbye.

Alison Krauss and the Union Station with Every Time You Say Goodbye from Rough Guide to Bluegrass. Come to the end of the program. Hope you've enjoyed what I've played for you today. And don't forget to tune in at the same time on the same station that you're listening to now. I'm Jane Bauer. This has been The Folk Show. And until next time, look after yourself, care for your family and friends, and don't forget to carry out random acts of kindness. Here's Eileen Ivers, amazing fiddle player with the humours of Ballylachlan. Goodbye.

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Welcome to Hot, Sweet and Jazzy, an hour of music on the jazz spectrum. Ross Williamson with you today. In the next hour, we've got a range of 2026 releases from different parts of the world and some lovely original tunes here, as well as some old favourites. So please relax and enjoy what's coming up. Let's start with Dan Quisci. I think that's how you pronounce it. His name is spelled C-R-I-S-C-I. And Dan is leading a quartet. He's a pianist. And in June of 2026, he's released an album called Scenes Along the Way. And it's a lovely, bright start to the program. This is called Around the Block.

And Creasy leading his quartet there, and that was Around the Block. Dan was playing the piano, Sue Williams bass, Nick Schober drums, Rick Savage trumpet, and I'm going to try and fit in another track from that later in the program. Enjoyable stuff. Dan Creasy actually in recent years has been known as a composer. His music has appeared on the soundtracks of TV shows and films such as Love Story, John Kennedy and Carolyn Bessette, Vladimir Murdoch Mysteries and others, and on this album called Scenes Along the Way, he features a number of those original compositions that were background instrumentals in film and TV. Dan Creasy there. You're listening to some jazz with Ross Williamson. The guitarist Vladimir Redzic now, a man who was born in Serbia, raised in Toronto, and is now making a living in New York. From his album First Time Around, released in May of 2026, there are some lovely tunes on it, but this one is a vocal. The singer is Ale Nunez.

Nunez was the singer there with These Foolish Things. And that was from the album First Time Around, a quintet led by the guitarist Vladimir Redzik, his debut album. And here's another one now, and another Canadian. Canadian-born clarinetist Virginia McDonald. She's performed on a lot of albums, but this is her first as a leader, and it's called In Search Of. Was recorded in New York back in 2024. But it's a very nice album. This is a composition by Virginia McDonald herself. She's playing the clarinet, Jeffrey Keyser piano, Ira Coleman bass, and Curtis Novosad is the drummer. This is called Hope.

Oh, the clarinet sounding quite a bit different there. That was the quartet led by Virginia McDonald from her debut album as a leader, In Search Of. Jeffrey Keyser was playing the piano there. Quite an original sound, enjoyed that. It was called Hope, written by Virginia herself. Now, a song from Nicole Xeritis, American singer who we saw in Australia a couple of years ago. I enjoyed her work when she performed in Melbourne as part of the Melbourne International Jazz Festival. She's got a three-part album on the way. Part three is going to appear in July of 2026. And I have a part here of part three of this whole work, which is called The Devil I Knew. Part three is called The Malediction. Nicole Xeritis says, maybe some of my most intimate and scary storytelling yet. Christian McBride is playing the bass, Gerhard Hexelman guitar, Donnie McCaslin sax, Dan Pugac is the drummer. Serentep is on this, I'm not sure exactly where, but Nicole Xeritis herself is playing the piano as well as singing. So it's her composition from this new album.

group there led by the Scottish trumpeter Malcolm Strachan. That's from his album Look on the Bright Side, released in May of 2026. He's leading his septet there, and that was his composition, The Eclipse. Malcolm says, I wanted the music to feel upbeat and positive. I start at the piano, working through chord ideas until I find something that feels right. Once the harmony is there, the melodies tend to come naturally. And, well, that was certainly a foot tapper there. Malcolm Strachan, Look on the Bright Side. And that song was called The Eclipse. Before that, we had a new song from Nicole Zuritis from her Part 3 of the Devil I Knew series. Part 3 called The Malediction. Not sure of the title of the song, but an interesting insight. This is Hot, Sweet and Jazzy, a program made at The Pulse in Geelong for the Community Radio Network. Look us up on Facebook and email hotsweetandjazzy@gmail.com. A new album now released by a clarinetist called Seth Kybel. Kybel spelled K-I-B-E-L. The album's called Clarinet Without a Net. And what's interesting about the sound on this, it's described as being the intersection of jazz, blues and klezmer. From this new album, here's a blues standard, first recorded in 1940, but here given the treatment by Seth Kybel, clarinetist. It's called Key to the Highway.

Quintet there, led by the trumpeter Ted Chubb. The album's called Live at the Statuary. Bruce Williams was playing alto sax, Oscar Perez on piano, Tom DiCarlo was the bass player, and Jerome Jennings was the drummer. That track was called SBB Bounce. It was written by Ted Chubb based on his memories of travelling across Switzerland. SBB is the railway company in Switzerland. And I guess he bounced around a bit from time to time. There's quite a nice story to go with Ted Chubb and the statuary, though. What happened was he and his wife purchased a property in 2020. It was called the statuary. The building began in 1907 as the Jersey Statuary Company. It was the working studio of a sculptor and painter in Jersey City. And it was transformed, I guess, into what they call a live work present art space in 2007. And then Ted Chubb and his wife Rachel purchased the property in 2020. They completed the renovations and they run concerts in it now. It's called The Statuary, and that album was called Live at the Statuary. Hope you enjoyed that. It was called SBB Bounce. Before that, we heard Key to the Highway, played by Seth Kybel, the clarinetist, leading his band, and that album was called Clarinet Without a Net. You're listening to some jazz with Ross Williamson. Here's a group, a vocal group called Duchess, recorded in the United States, but I think with origins in Canada. Three singers, Amy Chavini, Hilary Gardner, Melissa Stigliano, and a bunch of instrumentalists with them. The album's called A Marvelous Party.

Group called Duchess there with Put On A Happy Face. That song's only from 1960, written by Lee Adams and Charles Strauss. The Duchess album is called A Marvellous Party. We're back to Australia now, and a quintet led by the pianist from Sydney, Casey Golden. Man with a famous grandfather, famous in jazz circles anyway. Casey Golden is the grandson of Bob Bernard. This is an album released in November of 2025. It's called The Struggle. It's got some lovely music in it. Here's a track written by Casey Golden. It's called Sirius. Nish Manjunath is playing sax, Felix Holland guitar, Callum Higgins bass, Ed Rodriguez is the drummer.

Sirius Quintet, led by the Sydney pianist Casey Golden there. That was from the album The Struggle. Well, let's round out the hour with a return to the new album released by Dan Quishy. Quishy spelled C-R-I-S-C-I. The album's called Scenes Along the Way. This track is called Strutting with Some Blues. Dan Quishy leading C-I. The album's called Scenes Along the Way. This track is called Strutting with Some Blues. Dan Quishy leading his quartet.

Trotton with some blues. Dan Creasy's composition and his quartet there. That's from the 2026 album, Scenes Along the Way. Well, it's been an hour of very engaging jazz. And so ends Hot, Sweet and Jazzy for another week. Thanks for your company. Our email address is hotsweetandjazzy@gmail.com. And we're on Facebook too. See you again next time. Until then, bye-bye from Ross Williamson.

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1: Good afternoon, I'm Alyssa Delfs. The public is being asked to report any sick or dead wildlife after the fifth confirmed H5 bird flu case. The latest case has been detected in a migratory seabird at Roses Beach in Western Australia. It's the fourth case in WA, while there's been one confirmed case in South Australia. Australia's Chief Veterinarian Officer Beth Cookson is reminding Australians there's no evidence the virus has spread into poultry or agriculture systems.
2: I do have to re-emphasise at this stage there has been no indication of disease having spread into those populations, and that is continues to be our highest priority to monitor where the detections are occurring in wild migratory birds and if there's any indication of spread or mass mortality.
1: The Health Minister says the government is investigating the terrible trend of rising bowel cancer cases in young people. During question time, Mark Butler was asked if the government will provide GPs with more support to encourage screening for people in their 20s and 30s. He says the Commonwealth has begun the process to try and understand what's driving the increase in cases.
3: There are a range of hypotheses. Some of those are being tested and probed by the research that we've funded through Cancer Australia. We talked to that group, and I talked to others involved in bowel cancer, about ways in which we can lift the awareness of general practitioners, not to simply discount reports from their patients about symptoms that should be investigated.
1: Meanwhile, the Federal Treasurer says the opposition are having a meltdown, not a marketing problem. The comment was made in question time today in response to remarks around housing after Liberal frontbencher Melissa McIntosh yesterday called for her party to consider a rebrand following a drop in the polls. Jim Chalmers says Labor's housing changes are about making the market fairer for young Australians.
4: All three of the right-wing parties with their divisive anti-housing, anti-worker agenda, they would like to leave the housing market and the tax system exactly as it is, Mr. Speaker. They are entirely comfortable with this idea that for a quarter of a century since Mr. Howard and Mr. Costello made a big policy mistake to distort the housing market and lock more young people out of the market.
1: The Australian Bureau of Statistics has released new data about young people's physical activity. Scarlett Coppola has the details.
5: The study found only one in five children aged 5 to 17 are meeting the physical activity guidelines of 60 minutes or more per day. The average time was 1 hour and 25 minutes, with most children doing more than an hour of physical activity on many but not all days in a week. Meanwhile, the ABS study also highlighted screen time usage behaviours for the age group, finding across all children aged 5 to 17 years, the average time spent on sedentary screen activity was 2 hours and 51 minutes every day.
1: And in sporting news, Brisbane Lions coach Chris Fagan says he expects Dane Zorko will be offered another contract next year if he finishes the season off well. Zorko is the second oldest active player in the AFL. And in NRL, Penrith coach Ivan Cleary has questioned the Blues' decision to dump Brian To'o for the State of Origin decider. The 27-year-old has played 17 straight Origin games since his 2021 debut and sits equal first on the New South Wales all-time try-scoring charts with 11 to his name. But the Penrith star was a surprise axing yesterday when Blues coach Laurie Daly picked Origin rookie Jack Bostock on the wing for the series decider next Wednesday.
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6: Hi, how you doing? This is James Rain for RAD, recording artists, actors and athletes against drink driving. 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So when you know your friends have had too many, take their keys, drive them home, or stay up late listening to music. Just keep them off the road, because friends don't let friends drink drive.

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Oh, yeah, on a track called Brothers Strut. That is J&B King, Bill and Jesse King, father and son, from Toronto in Canada. And Jesse is better known as Dubmatics, is the title he works under. His dad's been a veteran jazz pianist in Canada for many, many years. And sometimes they team up and do things together, like on that track, J&B King, title track from their new album called Brothers Strut on Dubmatics' own self-name label. And they're starting us off for this second hour of the Tiki Lounge Remix, where besides the funky stuff from Canada, we've also got lots of other funky stuff from France, the UK, and the USA this hour as well. And I'm going to tease you a little bit with some of the debut sax sound from the son of one of jazz's strongest ever saxophonists. He's passed away now, but his son is carrying on his father's tradition. That's coming up in a bit here in the program. So stick around. I think you're going to enjoy the sounds. Let's go back to this new album, though, from J&B King. Jesse, a.k.a. Dubmatics, played drums as a child, studied guitar and piano, and played bass in his high school orchestra. And these days, he's one of the most celebrated reggae and dub artists in the world, with a career spanning over two decades, 9 Juno Awards, those are the Grammys, or the Arias, if you will, over in Canada, and nominations aplenty, and a global audience built entirely on just the strength of his music, mostly online. He burst onto the scene with his debut album called Champion Sound Clash back in 2004, so he's been going for over 20 years, and he's since established himself as one of the top reggae producers with 6 chart-topping releases in a row and best album honors from Germany, France, Portugal, and Italy. Papa Bill, well, as I said, he's a well-known jazz pianist based in Toronto, traveling all around Canada and indeed the world. He puts out lots of good music with his own group. But here's father and son together once again on this track called Conga Conga from the album Brothers Strut, J&B King from Canada.

It's a track called Ethiopica, not Ethiopia, Ethiopica. And that is by French group called Big Joanna. There's nobody named Joanna in the group, but that's the name they use. And that comes from their brand new self-titled album out on the Moala label. That's M-A-A-U-L-A, Moala. And Big Joanna are pretty good to my ear. They combine together some rock Ethio-jazz, like you just heard, the spirit of the New Orleans second-line bands, and Caribbean rhythms as well. They mix it all up. They're from the city of Angers in France, and I quite like them. Here's another track from them. This one's called Uncle Shep, from France, Big Joanna, right here in the Tiki Lounge.

And that's the big, big saxophone sound of Mr. Tomoki Sanders. And his first name is spelled T-O-M-O-K-I, Tomoki Sanders. He indeed is the son of the great and late saxophone master Pharoah Sanders, who of course played with both John and Alice Coltrane and matured into really one of the finest players himself over the years. He passed away, of course, back in 2022 at the age of 81, Pharoah Sanders. And Tomoki is certainly taking up the chalice and plays in not a dissimilar mode to his father. He's still only in his early 30s. That's a track called The Third Eye, and his debut album will be coming out later this year, and we really look forward to that. That track was recorded at last year's Le Guess Who Festival in Utrecht in the Netherlands, Holland, one of the most musically adventurous festivals happening these days. I believe that was in November last year, so we really look forward to this debut album from Tomoki Sanders, following in his father's footsteps, and obviously has inherited some great, great talent from him as well. And remember, you heard him first right here in the Tiki Lounge Remix. Well, I want to cross over now to yet another veteran American saxophonist, Mr. Gary Bartz, who's now 85 years old. He was just out here in Australia last year for the Melbourne International Jazz Festival, and while I didn't get to catch him, I heard excellent things about his continued strength and playing abilities. He's just put out an album with the English group called Your Brother's Keeper. I played you a track from this a month or so ago, and now the full album has come out. It's called Where Rivers Meet. It's out on the Brownswood label, and I wanted to play you a couple tracks from it. It's great to hear Gary Bartz still playing at this level. He previously had a long, illustrious career, played with Miles Davis amongst many, many others, and it's good to hear him playing so strong. Let's hear two tracks here from this new album, which once again is called Where Rivers Meet. This first one's called Ground Loop. The UK band Your Brother's Keeper and Gary with special guest Gary Bartz on the sax, right here in the Tiki Lounge.

beautiful track called Mantra. And once again, that comes from the brand new album out from the group Your Brother's Keeper, featuring 85-year-old Gary Bartz on the saxophone, from the album Where Rivers Meet, out on the Brownswood label. Good stuff. Great to hear Gary playing so strong still. Well, we've got time for one more old Miles colleague, a fellow named Jason Miles. He played with Miles for a time period. He's a jazz keyboardist, composer, and record producer. And throughout his career, he worked not only with Miles, but also bassist Marcus Miller and singer Luther Vandross, as well as maintaining a very successful solo career. He's got a new album out himself called Kind of New, not Kind of Blue, Kind of New. I played you a track from this the other week. Wanted to follow up with it because it's pretty good. This one's called Faction of Cool. Jason Miles on the keyboard and production right here in the Tiki Lounge.

big old land, like the incredible one that you're listening to right now. Thanks to those stations. 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And my weekly reminder to you that if you'd like more information about anything at all that you've heard on this week's program, I do post up that full playlist each week on the program's own Facebook page. So if you just search there on Facebook for Tiki Lounge Remix, T-I-K-I, you'll find that there. And I also post up a whole slew of incredible music videos for you, Bandcamp links, other artist info. 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My name is Seth Jordan. I'm closing up the Tiki Lounge for yet another week, and I do hope you can come back and join me again next time on your own ultra-fabulous community station. Until then, adios, amigos. Cha-cha for now. Leaving you with Jason Miles, Close to the Action, from the album Kind of New. See you next time.

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1: Hello, I'm Alyssa Delfs. Consumers will have greater price transparency under new supermarket reforms, which come into effect from tomorrow. Shannon Kirkwood has the details.
2: Consumer Group Choice says it welcomes the commencement of the excessive pricing prohibition, in particular amid cost of living pressures. It applies to very large supermarket retailers with an annual revenue of more than $30 billion and aims to protect consumers and promote competition in the sector. Choice also says it welcomes the government's commitment to expand and strengthen unit pricing, but that these reforms need to be implemented without delay. It says its new research shows concern about the cost of food and groceries has reached an all-time high.
1: Holidaymakers are being urged to fill up their cars now ahead of the school holidays in order to cash in on cheaper petrol before the fuel excise rises tomorrow. Victorian Automotive Chamber of Commerce Chief Peter Jones warned drivers to get in early before the price rise flows through to the petrol bowsers. But authorities and experts are also asking people to be respectful, reminding drivers that service station staff are not responsible for fuel price rises. The ACCC has put fuel retailers on notice too, saying it will close monitor fuel prices as the changes take effect. A fifth migratory bird in Australia has tested positive for deadly avian influenza, but authorities say it has not yet spread into poultry. A giant petrel found at Roses Beach in southwest Western Australia was confirmed to have the virus today. Australia's Chief Veterinarian Officer Beth Cookson is reminding Australians there is no evidence the virus has spread into poultry or our agriculture systems.
3: I do have to re-emphasise at this stage there has been no indication of disease having spread into those populations, and that is continues to be our highest priority to monitor where the detections are occurring in wild migratory birds and if there's any indication of spread or mass mortality.
1: An employee at one of the big four accounting firms has been fired from his job after he and another man allegedly accessed the Prime Minister's personal banking account. AAP reports the two men, aged 21 and 25, appeared in court today over the breach that the AFP alleges occurred when one of the men was on secondment at one of the big four banks. Today, the pair had their bail continued until their next court appearance on August 25. Multiple bands of rain are crossing southern Australia this week, bringing widespread wet weather and a risk of flooding to parts of the country. There are two systems impacting the forecast, and the one in the east will move off the country by the end of the day, weakening as it does so. The Bureau of Meteorology's Angus Hines says by tonight, the western system will take precedence.
4: And we can see two areas of rain, really, across the country. The first in the east and southeast. This has been bringing some decent falls to parts of inland New South Wales, much of regional Victoria, northern parts of Tasmania, even a little bit of rain in southern interior Queensland. On the other side of the country, we've got some wet weather too, not quite so cohesive of a band of rain, but certainly some showery conditions over the southern corner of Western Australia.
1: Australian railway icon Bernie Baker has passed away at age 63 today. The railway community is mourning the loss of the heritage freight driver who was the founder of the popular Streamliner events held in Goulburn. And taking a look at sport now, Morocco is the latest team to progress to the round of 16 at the FIFA World Cup. Morocco beat the Netherlands 3-2 on penalties after the scores were locked at 1-1 at full time. Earlier, Brazil scored in stoppage time to defeat Japan 2-1, while Paraguay knocked out four-time champions Germany 4-3 on penalties.
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0: My wife has been diagnosed with diabetes, and I'm trying to encourage her to get some exercise. How much should she be doing? And how will it help her?
1: If you have diabetes, you don't need to suddenly start going for long runs or long sessions at the gym. Regular physical activity can become an enjoyable part of your day, resulting in long-term benefits to your diabetes and your overall health. Getting regular physical activity and not smoking are both very important to the health of people with diabetes. Physical activity helps to improve the body's response to insulin, which can lower blood glucose levels. It will also help you to control your weight, lower your blood pressure, and improve your cholesterol, which reduces the risk of heart disease. It's recommended that you aim to spend a total of at least 30 minutes on most, if not all, days of the week, doing some form of moderate intensity physical activity. Remember to talk to your doctor about the types of physical activity that will be best for you.
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groovy, baby. I just lost my mojo, but I found it on Valley FM 89.5. Right on. 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

Well, hello. It's Tuesday again. It is the final day of the financial year. So happy end of financial year to those of you who celebrate. This is Radio Free Tuggeranong. We're back again for another Tuesday evening. 2 hours of top shelf community radio here on 89.5 FM. We are broadcasting live from the Valley FM studios at the Erindale Centre in beautiful downtown and quite damp Wanneyassa. And it's going to be quite damp in Wanneyassa for the next few days, but I'm only here for the next 2 hours, so whatever weather events you might be facing after that, you'll have to deal with on your own, I'm afraid. We do have a lot to get through between now and 10 o'clock this evening. It's another eclectic, jam-packed mixture of things. Something for everyone, in theory, at least. So without any further ado, let's make a start.

on Valley FM. That's Kilburn and the High Roads with Crippled with Nerves. We also heard from Wilson Diesel with Running Shoes. And we started off this week with Richard and Linda Thompson with When I Get to the Border. This is Radio Free Tuggeranong on Valley FM. It's just ticked over to 13 minutes after 8, and lots to come between now and 10 o'clock this evening. Here's one going back to the early 80s, a B-side from Marshall Crenshaw.

Can you imagine the way you'd feel if all these things had happened to you and the doctor says you're dying? That is the

on Valley FM. That's Australian Crawl with Trusting You. And we also heard from Peter Hamill before that with People You Were Going To. This is Radio Free Tuggeranong on Valley FM. It's 24 minutes after 8, which means that it's about time for us to head into a community announcement break. But before we get to that, we've got just enough time to listen to this one from the NAS.

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And before that, we heard from Renaissance with Mother Russia. This is Radio Free Tuggeranong on Valley FM. It's 18 minutes away from 9 now. Lots to come between now and 10 o'clock this evening. This next one could have got a run in our cover versions evening that we did last month, but just missed out. So we've thrown it into general population. This is Faith No More.

on Valley FM. That's Karen Dalton with Something on Your Mind. And before that, we heard from Robert Palmer and the title track from his 1975 album, Pressure Drop. This is Radio Free Tuggeranong on Valley FM. It's 5.5 minutes away from 9, so we're at the halfway point of the show, and hour number 2 is going to start very shortly. In fact, straight after this song from John English.

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on Valley FM. That's Badger, recorded live, fairly obviously, and a track called River. And before that, we heard from Jean-Michel Jarre with Magnetic Fields Part 1. This is Radio Free Tuggeranong on Valley FM. It's 25 minutes past 9, so it's almost time for us to head into another community announcement break, which I'm sure you've been looking forward to since the last one. To take us there, here's a track from Skyhooks.

0: 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But there are still some listeners that haven't downloaded it. 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

On Valley FM, that's The Weaker Thans with Anchorless. We also heard from Amanda Shires with Hawk for the Dove, and Ossie Bissar was in there as well with Sweet Sounds. This is Radio Free Tuggeranong on Valley FM. It's 18 minutes away from 10, which means it's 18 minutes away from home time for us. Still time for a few tracks between now and 10 o'clock this evening. And here's one of them. This is Leo Sayer.

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1: On Valley FM, that's the Ted Mulry Gang and Crazy. We also heard from Jenny Owen Youngs with Goldenrod, and 10cc was in there as well with The Things We Do For Love. That's it for us. It's 3 minutes away from 10, and it's time for us to pack up and head for home once again. This has been Radio Free Tuggeranong, and if all goes according to plan, it will be again at the same time next week. That's 8 till 10 next Tuesday. 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Thank you very much for your company this week. I hope you can join us again next Tuesday for more of the same. Bye for now.
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When I was a lad and old ship was a puff over hill

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I wanted to run. I wished they would shoot me instead. He came to my side and he looked up at me and laid his old head on my knee. I just struck the best friend a man ever had. I cried, so I scarcely

0: went to my doctor recently and was diagnosed as having diabetes, so I've got to start watching what I eat. The problem is, my wife and I love going out for a meal, and I'm worried about how we can keep eating out without ruining my eating plan.
1: If you enjoy eating out, having diabetes need not deprive you of this enjoyable experience. However, if you eat out regularly, you'll need to pay close attention to food choices and serving sizes. Try to choose meals that are lower in fat, and particularly low in saturated fat. Choose menu items that contain breads, cereals, vegetables or fruits, and which have a moderate amount of added sugar. If you're using insulin, be aware that your meal may be served later than usual, so take your insulin with you and give your injection as the meal arrives. You can also talk with your doctor or diabetes educator about ways to enjoy dining out while still managing your weight and your diabetes.
2: 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But did you know Guide Dogs New South Wales ACT also provides a range of other services to help people with vision loss to stay safe and independent? Best of all, they come to you, and their services are completely free. So if you know someone who's finding it hard to get around because of vision loss, give Guide Dogs a call on 1800 804 805. That's 1800 804 805.

Johnson thought he'd look me up. Arrived in my driveway in his pickup truck. Yeah, I remember Uncle Bob and his turkey farm.

of punch, then throw my

show me a good time.

0: program contains mentions or descriptions of suicide and or self-harm. 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
1: The initial police investigation was deeply flawed and possibly limited by the, racist attitudes.
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4: 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But, we've been able to thrive and change and adapt.
5: Hello and welcome to the Weekly News and Review. You heard some of the stories we'll be following. I'm Adam Evans, and before we continue, I want to acknowledge the traditional owners of the land and elders past and present. The family of a 17-year-old Indigenous boy who died in 1988 is relieved following the outcome of an inquest into his death. The body of Mark Haynes was found on the train tracks near Tamworth in 1988. At the time, New South Wales Police ruled it as a suicide. However, New South Wales Deputy Coroner Harriet Graham has found that racist attitudes affected the police investigation. She found the investigation was flawed, saying it's likely Mark's case wouldn't have been handled differently if he

0: was white. The National Justice Project supported Mark's sister Lorna and brother Ron throughout the inquest. The project's senior lawyer, Karina Hawtree, told me that the findings were powerful.
1: We were quite pleased to hear the coroner's findings. As often in these cases, it was unfortunate that there hadn't been a breakthrough in the second inquest in terms of finding out exactly what had happened to Mark, but those who were involved in the case were well aware of that limitation. However, to hear the coroner say that Mark's death was not by suicide was, I think, really powerful for the family. This is something they've been saying for 38 years, and that the initial police investigation was deeply flawed and possibly limited by the, racist attitudes that were prevailing in the town of Tamworth in the 1980s, I think of which there's probably no denying. It was really powerful to hear the coroner, I think, really confirm her views of that and for the family to hear what they've always maintained.
0: How significant was it that the coroner found that racist attitudes was involved in this?
1: Yeah, it's something that coroners generally rarely do. There's another case that the coroner referred to, the case of Mona Lisa and Cindy Smith, who sadly died in the 1980s in Bourke. And I guess similar issues of small town racism in the 1980s. And the coroner referred directly to that case and said, look, the same circumstances really broadly do apply here. We heard expert evidence from Professor Kaneen, who had done some work in the Royal Commission into Aboriginal Deaths in Custody. We heard of a case, sadly, the coronial inquest and death of Bruce Leslie, who died a couple of years before Mark in 1980s Tamworth. And really, it was very starkly laid clear that the failings of police in that case, and even, you know, just colloquial references to the Aboriginal area and town, which, you know, people just sort of said without thinking, but these days, you know, we would, really be concerned about. And so, yeah, it really, at the end of the day, the coroner said, look, you could not deny the pervasive impact of racism in the 1980s, and how could a police investigation in that town be quarantined from those attitudes in town?
0: Well, I guess this means that this is going to go to further investigation, is that right?
1: Yeah, so the case has been with, actually, the Police Unsolved Homicide Squad for about the last sort of 10 years, as well as being an investigation being undertaken by a detective. And so the recommendation out of this coronial inquest is that it does stay with the Unsolved Homicide Squad for further investigation at this stage, and all the coronial inquest documents from the 5 weeks of hearing will be provided for further investigation. But certainly the coroner made clear that she's of the opinion that there are people out there that know what happened to Mark that are still alive, and has begged them to come forward. The police have still got, I think, $1 million reward out for information in relation to his death. Her conclusion was that this death is highly suspicious and completely baffling, and so there must be people out there that know what has happened, but unfortunately they just haven't come forward at this stage 38 years later, which is so hard, obviously, for Mark's family, who've been fighting for justice for such a long time.
0: Well, I guess with your interactions with the family, what are your thoughts on how are they taking this at the moment?
1: Yeah, look, I was able to have my colleagues and myself had a bit of a chat with them on the Thursday. I think it's a relief to hear the coroner admit things that they have always maintained and always known, that Mark wouldn't have committed suicide, which was the initial police theory, you know, when he was first found. That sort of seemed to be what the police concluded. And, you know, this was a happy, popular boy who'd been having a great night out with his friends, you know, in town, and then sadly was last seen dropping his girlfriend home at 3 a.m. You know, a pretty good night, and then sadly was found deceased at 6 a.m. the next morning with really no rhyme or reason about what had happened in the meantime. And so I think it was a real relief to hear the coroner acknowledge what she could. But obviously I think there's that pain of still really not knowing 38 years later and after two coronial inquests. There's still so many questions about what happened to Mark, which does make that, you know, really hard for them. I can only imagine how emotional, and it was a very emotional day on Thursday, as our clients also gave a family statement about the impact of Mark's death on their lives. And that was, yeah, really, really an emotional day for the family.
0: That was Karina Hawtrey, a senior lawyer from the National Justice Project. Youth mental health services are calling for more funding to handle the increased demand for help. The annual Kids Helpline Impact Report, released this week, has revealed a 350% increase in the number of children who reach crisis point before asking for help in 2025. 9% of kids were Indigenous. One third of them had suicidal thoughts. I spoke to Leo Heed, who is the National Service Manager for Kids Helpline.
2: Kids Helpline releases these type of reports every year. You know, this is our 35th year for Kids Helpline, and you know, we get, you know, what, 100,000 responses to young people per year and 350 a day. So we get a lot of these different data here and we pull it all together. And in this year, we've noted that, yeah, a 350% increase in crisis intervention contacts since 2018. So back in 2018, I think it was about 1,900, and this year it was over 5,000. So when we talk about a crisis intervention contact, that's where a young person is needing help right now, and they call up and our counsellors and supervisors work with them to get them the support. So that could be, you know, contact to child protection, emergency services, you know, connecting them back to family, to school, or whatever it works for them in their situation. But yeah, it's part of our duty of care, and yeah, this is happening more and more for young people.
0: How are Indigenous young people represented in these statistics?
2: Yeah, well, in the data from 2025, yeah, we see that, yeah, we have 9% of contacts are from, yeah, from Indigenous and Torres Strait Islander young people, which is, you know, as we know, it's more than, you know, double the proportion of the Australian population. So we in some ways I see that as, yeah, it's a bit of a warning sign for us about the stress and issues that, yeah, our Indigenous young people are facing, but it's a good story in that they're reaching out for help. And, you know, within that data, yeah, we see that there's quite a few of those contacts are about suicide, and that they're, you know, at that crisis point when they're reaching out to us. But we are glad that they are reaching out. And, I mean, that is a good news story within this particular report.
0: So as you mentioned before, like about one in three Aboriginal and Torres Strait Islander young people are having thoughts of suicide. How does that compare with the general population?
2: It's an overrepresentation of the general population. They're reaching out at those points of crisis more often, and it really does highlight, as we well know, those issues that the young people are facing, and particularly, you know, young people in rural and remote areas. I mean, the data shows that, yeah, we're getting some lots of city Indigenous young people contacting us, but we're also seeing that there's like, you know, 20% of those contacts are from outer regional and remote areas. And yeah, we know that the support services on the ground in community can be pretty thin at times, or that there might be reasons why a kid doesn't want to connect with, you know, a service in their community. So that's why a 24/7 virtual service like Kids Helpline can play a pretty important role in being there for young people wherever they are in Australia.
0: That was Leah Heed, the National Service Manager for Kids Helpline. If this story has raised any issues for you, please call 13 Yarn on 13 92 76. You're listening to the National Indigenous Radio Service's Weekly News and Review. I'm Adam Evans, coming to you from Magajan, Brisbane, in Yuggera, Turrbal Country. Still to come in this episode, Australia's premier Indigenous performing arts organisation is celebrating its 50th birthday. But first, a song co-written by Indigenous kids from northwest New South Wales is preserving their traditional language and sharing it with kids at schools across the country. Aboriginal rapper Dobby has helped kids from Bree Warrina write the song Mingan Yambika in Murawari language, which translates to What's in the Water. It's the Indigenous Literacy Foundation's Busking for Change Song of the Year, and they're hoping to recruit 100 schools. Minyan Yaminka will help the foundation raise money to supply books in language to First Nations kids in remote communities. Dobby sat down to tell NIRS News' Mark Hydes what the song's about this week.
3: It's a really, really special tune that kind of is a bit of a nod to just like the deadly mob in Bree Warrina. You know, all of these kids are just so talented and they just showcase so much, you know, amazing talent, strength and knowledge-wise. So we kind of thought that what's in the water, you know, what's in the Murawari and Nyambar waters that makes these kids so special? It was a song that we wrote with the kids of Bree Warrina on Nyambar country, and they were just, you know, really into swimming at the time. In fact, in Wilmeringal, 4 out of the 5 kids ended up making it to the state swimming championships, which is amazing because all they had was just, you know, a tiny pool out of the back of Wilmeringal Public School. And yet they're one of the strongest, you know, some of the strongest swimmers in the state. So we thought, what's in the water? You know, so that's where the song idea comes from.
4: Did the kids enjoy being involved?
3: The kids really enjoyed being involved. You know, it was just because we wanted them to write from their perspective, you know, what meant, what was important for them and, you know, what stories that they wanted to showcase in this song, especially because kids all over Australia are going to be singing this song that comes from little old Bree Warrina. And so they started to put in language, you know, Murawari language and local place names of Bree. And so that makes it special, and they're proud of the song, and they're even more excited that, you know, kids across the country are going to be singing it.
4: Some traditional languages have disappeared. This seems like a great way to get kids involved and help preserve theirs and share it.
3: Absolutely, yeah. I mean, you know, it's so important for us to be able to preserve and showcase our languages. Not many people know that Australia is, you know, across the from coast to coast. It makes up 250 distinct languages that are our First Nations communities and cultures. So to have Murawari language in this song, you know, is but one of the many talented things about, you know, what make up our country. And it's really, really important that we remind kids especially that this is the real Australia.
4: It's going to be learned by students across the country. How many schools we reach this year?
3: We're hoping for 100 schools. The program is only a few years old, but it's just really taken off. You know, so we've hit the ground running, and I think schools are already starting to, you know, jump at the opportunity to be able to sing Minyan Yabanka. Our goal is 100 schools, and you can also sign up at buskingforchange.org.au.
4: Obviously, the focus is on the kids, but I know you consulted and worked with elders on this. What was that like?
3: Yeah, really special. It's absolutely special because, you know, that cross-generation from auntie and uncle, you know, to child, you know, that knowledge transfer is so beautiful to see. You know, it makes them super proud to see these young ones leading the way, you know, because children, they are the next knowledge holders and custodians to be able to bring that knowledge to light, to be able to raise that awareness and to speak our language and continue those ancient traditions. So, you know, it made the aunties proud. I know Auntie Linda was super proud, and we were able to also make sure that, you know, we check in and we come back and make sure that things were feeling right and things were accurately represented in the song.
4: This is important for you personally, isn't it? What's your connection to the area?
3: Yeah, so I've got family from Bree Warrina. My grandmother was born and raised in Bree, and her father was born and raised under the birthing tree on the Kolgoa River, 1 hour north of Bree, in a place called Wilmeringal, which is Murawari country. So Nyambar and Murawari country is in my blood and in my veins, and I'm very proud to be able to bring this year's Busking for Change song back over, you know, to Bree Warriner, we have so much on offer. We have so much to, so many stories to tell, and our culture is so rich. And so this is such a great opportunity for the kids and everyone involved.
4: It's a different project, isn't it? Have you been involved in anything like this before?
3: Not of this type of, not of this caliber, you know. The Indigenous Literacy Foundation is such a fantastic organization. I'm a big fan of Josh Pike as well and Justine Clark, who were, I guess, the, you know, the creators of the program Busking for Change. It's such a great concept to be part of. I've never been part of something like this. You know, the idea is you sing a song and you change the world, and each year that song that, you know, different schools sign up to sing, they get sponsors and donors, and that funds, those funds raise money to go back into the Indigenous Literacy Foundation to make more books in language, to go to different communities to showcase their languages. So, you know, the whole concept of all of this is really special.
4: I was going to ask about the fundraising side of this. That's important, isn't it?
3: Yes, absolutely, you know, because we go over to over 500 different regional communities, and I think this is, you know, the abilities that, the capability that Indigenous Literacy Foundation has is really special, and we need to definitely, you know, harness this. I think last year or the year before, one of the Busking for Change songs was Shorty Creek, Up the Top End, and that, you know, really represented that area. The next one was Yawuru Country, Country Tells Us When, which was a beautiful song made by Josh Pike and Justine Clark based on the book that was co-written and guided by Aunty Dahlia Pigram up in Broome. So we're highlighting communities, and it's regional, it's local, should I say. And so, you know, this really sort of is a great collaboration to be part of.
4: What attracted you to become an ambassador for the foundation?
3: You know, I'm a big advocate for language reclamation and showcasing our language. And so this was definitely the biggest thing for me, you know. As a proud Filipino and Mutawari musician, you know, who has ties to Bree, I had been wanting the ILF to come to Bree to do Busking for Change one of these years. And so when it finally came to the chance to be able to nominate different communities, I was like, Bree, like, come to Bree. Let's sing a song about from Bree. And so, you know, this was, you know, really, really special, not just for me, but for my family and for my community.
0: That's Indigenous rapper Dobby speaking to NIRS News' Mark Hines. Australia's premier Indigenous performing arts organisation is celebrating its 50th birthday. The National Aboriginal and Islander Skills Development Association, or NASDA as it's widely known, began in the 1970s. It's a college for Indigenous students to learn dance, theatre and creative arts, including writing. 25 students graduated at a ceremony on the central coast of New South Wales this week. I asked NASDA CEO Kim Walker AM about the milestone this week.
5: We're doing amazingly well. It's fantastic. I mean, you know, I think 50 years achievement to survive in this environment in Australia for 50 years as an arts training organisation is extraordinary on its own. But, you know, we've been able to thrive and change and adapt and bring in new courses and all those kind of things. So we're, you know, it's pretty fantastic at the moment.
6: You guys had a graduation yesterday, is that right?
5: We did. We had 25 people graduating yesterday from all the various courses, which was extraordinary. We had three graduating from advanced diploma who are about to step out into the industry. So, you know, pretty happy about all that. And they've got great skills and they've got great opportunities ahead of them.
6: What is there for graduates when they do graduate? Like, what sort of stuff do these guys go on to do?
5: Okay, well, it all depends on what they want to do. Some want to be professional dancers, so some go on and join Bangara. Depending, you know, majority of dancers in Bangara are from NASA. Others have a community kind of like passion. They want to go back and teach in community, so they do that. Others start their own work as independent artists, and then, you know, some start their own companies. So there's a variety of things that they can do. Some go into teaching. So there's lots of different, they learn different skills at NASA, so when they do leave NASA, they can go into various different areas of the sector.
6: Yeah, I guess it's going back 50 years, but how did NASNA start up and what was the reason for it?
5: Okay, so, well, a lady called Carol Johnson came to Australia from America with a black American dance company called Elio Primari, and she saw that there was no contemporary dance or no dance for Aboriginal and Torres Strait Islander people. So, you know, she set about changing that perspective, and 50 years later we have this amazing college, which is her legacy to us, that train young people, that have formed two international dance companies and have been an amazing kind of influence on the dance sector in Australia overall.
6: You mentioned before, it's good that you guys are still around, considering some of the challenges over the years. I know that, I guess there has been sort of a challenge to get more arts funding into the sector and stuff like that. What sort of challenges have you guys actually faced personally?
5: Well, I mean, we always face challenges. We're part of an organisation called the Arts 8, which is the 8 training organisations across Australia. They call them the elite training organisations. So we're part of that, and we actually bound together, and we went to government, and we actually got a review into our funding through the Department of Arts federally. So, and we got an uplift through that, which we're really grateful for. And we're lucky because we sit not just in the arts, the arts training, but we also sit in education as well. So we have various different pots of funding through the Department of Education in New South Wales, through Department of Arts federally, National Indigenous Australia's agency, and so various other areas of funding needs. And we have a pretty strong philanthropic arm as well, which is great.
6: What sort of stuff do you guys train in? What do people, do when they want to get involved?
5: Okay, so we have an audition process. Our auditions actually just opened yesterday. So they're live now. So if you're interested in coming to NASA, you just go to the NASA website, just type in NASA, NAISDA, and it will come up. And then we have a Certificate 3 for Diploma and Advanced Diploma in dance. And that we do cultural dance, we do contemporary dance, we do hip-hop, we do ballet, we do all the dance genres, all the main dance genres. And then we have, other skills that we learn as well, like we learn about Pilates, we learn about writing, about creating. We do physical theatre. They fly around on ropes sometimes. And next year, we're actually starting a new course, which is for stage management and set design and costume design. So we're doing a live production course next year, which will be amazing. So we're not just training the performers out the front, we're also going to be training the backstage crew who take care of everything. So if people have an interest, if First Nations people have an interest in, working in the theatre but don't want to be performers, then we've got an avenue for them to come and try out for as well.
0: That was Kim Walker AM, the CEO of NASNA. Well, that's the weekly news and review for another week. If you have any stories that you wish to share with us, you can send us an email to news@nirs.org.au. That's news@nirs.org.au. I'm Adam Evans. Thanks for listening.

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0: Well, I don't drink no less. This was fun. 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

0: This is your captain speaking. We're about to hit some strong turbulence, so please fasten your seat. Oh, hang on. I just got a video of my son with our dog. Hey, look at that.
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2: My wife has been diagnosed with diabetes, and I'm trying to encourage her to get some exercise. How much should she be doing? And how will it help her?
3: If you have diabetes, you don't need to suddenly start going for long runs or long sessions at the gym. Regular physical activity can become an enjoyable part of your day, resulting in long-term benefits to your diabetes and your overall health. Getting regular physical activity and not smoking are both very important to the health of people with diabetes. Physical activity helps to improve the body's response to insulin, which can lower blood glucose levels. It will also help you to control your weight, lower your blood pressure, and improve your cholesterol, which reduces the risk of heart disease. It's recommended that you aim to spend a total of at least 30 minutes on most, if not all, days of the week, doing some form of moderate intensity physical activity. Remember to talk to your doctor about the types of physical activity that will be best for you.

0: 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G'day, Marco.
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1: Oh, sweet.
0: See ya.
1: All right.
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0: Trevor.
1: G'day.
0: Trev thinks he's a kitchen pro and doesn't bother with instructions.
1: Who needs instructions? I've got instincts.
0: Instincts, huh? Trev just cooked a chicken at 15 degrees for 10 minutes.
1: Why is it still clucking?
0: Cooking instructions and cooking temperatures matter. So, to avoid serving chicken tartare, it pays to look before you cook.
1: Fine, what does it say on the... Oh.
0: Remember, read the label and look before you cook.

0: Now that I have diabetes, do I have to give up drinking? I know most alcoholic drinks have a lot of sugar in them, but is it okay to have a couple from time to time?
1: If you enjoy alcohol, it's generally acceptable to have 2 standard drinks a day if you're a woman and 4 standard drinks a day if you're a man. However, if you need to lose weight, you may need to limit your alcohol intake further because all alcoholic drinks are high in kilojoules and can contribute to weight gain. When mixing drinks, use low joule or diet mixes such as Diet Cola, Diet Ginger Ale and Diet Tonic Water. You should also be aware that drinking a lot of alcohol can cause hypoglycemia if you're taking insulin or certain diabetes tablets. So remember to drink in moderation and be sure to discuss your alcohol use with your doctor or dietitian.
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And it's kind of funny, because just yesterday, it was so hard to realize that you'd ever been gone. And until today, I'd almost forgotten how much it hurts to see you go. And just how hard it is to cling to a rambling rose.

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Thank you on a rainy night like tonight. And thank you especially to those of you who've come a long way. We've got a chance now to do a few things that we don't normally get to do with the obscure I adore you. Chance to do a few things that have never been done before, and also a few rare ones we haven't done for a long time.

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1: This is Mike.
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1: So when you're with someone who's been drinking, don't let them get behind the wheel.
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stuff. I thought it'd be fun, you know, but it was the most depressing thing I've ever seen in my life. 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So imagine I'm a hippo.

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2: Yes, hello and welcome to Let's Talk. Firstly, I'd like to acknowledge our ancestors and our elders whose shoulders we stand on. I also want to acknowledge traditional owners of the land where you're listening to this broadcast from and acknowledge that Aboriginal and Torres Strait Islander peoples have never ceded their sovereignty. Well, just 2 weeks ago, the Walk for Truth completed its journey from Naarm to Canberra. It was led by Travis Lovett, former Deputy Chair and Commissioner of the Europe Justice Commissioner. He's now, of course, the Executive Director of the University of Melbourne's Centre for Truth Telling and Dialogue. Mr. Lovett called for national leadership, leadership that listens, learns, and legislates for the truth. And he joins me now. Travis, welcome back to Let's Talk. You've done that 900-kilometre walk. We'll talk about that and what you're hoping the outcomes might be. But tell us your mob first off.
3: Hey, my name is Travis Lovett, and I'm the proud chair of my Goodinjabara man from what is now known as southwestern Victoria. Yeah, great to be on, and thanks very much for continually having me on to, you know, yarn about what we're up to and continuing, you know, to advocate for our people's rights and interests.
2: So when you began this journey, of course, it was to call on the Prime Minister to start a national truth-telling process. When you met him in Canberra, on Ngambri and Ngunnawal country there, can you remember what you were thinking and feeling at the time?
3: Yeah, well, I guess it was actually quite a shock because we left, you know, whilst I'd said many a

0: times when we don't, but you know, we've had been having dialogue with the officers and so forth as well, because you reach out, you do, you know, you let them know that you're coming. I mean, we made it pretty public anyway via a few of the social media posts and the website about calling for a truth-telling process. But actually, when I got to the top and actually saw him standing there, it was, you know, quite a shock, because I didn't know if he was actually going to come out, you know, and for the Prime Minister to come out and greet us. Not just me, but, you know, all the mob that walked on that last day, but also building on the foundations of the, you know, all the mobs that actually welcomed us on the country and provided safe passage and shared their truths along the way. Yeah, so it was quite a shock. I didn't expect him to, you know, to come out as well. I mean, of course, we would hope for the best, that their respect would be shown for all our mobs who came and participated, and non-Aboriginal people as well, many of them who walked side by side, step by step with us. So, yeah, it was a shock, to be, if I'm, you know, transparent, as I always am.
1: If once you got over the shock, I guess, of seeing him standing there, where did your thinking take you next? Were you, like, kind of hopeful now that potentially he is a leader of the nation, that he might consider what you're calling for and those that have supported you in your call to start that process?
0: Yeah, well, I mean, I was certainly, deep listening at that point in time around every single word and facet of what was said as well. But also, you know, I was also concerned. Well, concerned might not be the right word, but also, I guess, my priority before actually me speaking or him speaking is, you know, enabling the traditional owners to hand their message sticks over, because that's what this was about. It was not just about, the open letter to the Prime Minister. It was also the mob who provided message sticks and safe passage to be able to hand their messages directly to the PM as well, you know, with that cultural authority, you know, underpinning the walk as well. So I think, you know, making sure that they had that chance and that time, and it was a respectful time that they got to speak their truth as they handed those message sticks over as well, which, you know, yeah. But then to hear him, I guess, second to that, to hear him then, you know, share, you know, the words of reconciliation and, you know, and actually, you know, you know, referencing unfinished business and, you know, reconciliation, there's bumps in the road, but also we continue to, you know, walk and stand side by side, you know, with you know, First Peoples and everyday Australians. And we have to get to a point of recognising, you know, I guess, the history. You know, and again, I keep reiterating to the Prime Minister, but also to everyone, it's not just the traumas our people have been through, it's also, you know, the contributions that we've made and everything that has gained and we've gained for our people is through the hard work, grind, advocacy, you know, from our mob as well. Yeah.
1: So tell me, can you share with us what those message sticks, the messages that they carried to the Prime Minister, did they align with your open letter, with the open letter?
0: Yes, 100%. I mean, it was all about truth telling. It was also about recognising rights, recognising the injustices, recognising also our people's knowledge in how to care for country and wanting to protect country and contribute and sit at the table in a meaningful way rather than just, you know, being ignored or being left behind, you know, and that was another thing as well. So the strong sentiments also were, you know, establish a national truth-telling process, you know, and the mob were able to craft as, you know, their cultural ways of knowing, being and doing the messages they want to hand it over. They asked what we were walking for. Obviously, when we sought approval, what was it about? This and that. And that aligned to their values, which is also why they had crafted their own message sticks in that thread as well. It was all in alignment. Yeah.
1: 2 weeks on from this, have you had an opportunity to debrief and sort of look at, you know, what worked in terms of getting the message across, meeting with traditional owners as you trekked that 900-kilometre journey from Naam to Canberra?
0: Yeah, well, I've had many conversations with the mob, actually, and funny enough, like, you know, some of them, like, I still can't believe he came out. And I know, like, the process coming out he opened the bill in England because there was no definitive commitment around a national treaty. You know, just the ability for mob to actually, you know, for them to stand there so proud representing, you know, their mobs with authority from their elders to hand those message sticks over, and how proud they were to give, you know, their local mobs, you know, authority to say, hey, you know, we want this done. We've got unfinished business with this country and they need to understand our lived experience. But also that, you know, we need to be recognised and our rights need to be upheld into the future as well. So the healing, I guess there's a healing element to that as well about people actually, you know, speaking their truth directly. We don't get access as a people and as a society anyway, more broadly, First Peoples or not, with, you know, prime ministers and ministers every day. So when we get those chances, you know, it's really important that we, you know, have that ability to be able to, you know, speak our truths and get our messages across. And I think, you know, that's one of the big reflections for us was, you know, and I've said many a times to yourself and others is that I saw myself as, you know, as a person to be able to, I guess, walk country, but also I didn't speak for people. That was their job to speak for themselves, to speak for their aspiration, their struggles, you know, their own resistance. And, you know, I had the ability to be able to be blessed and afforded that opportunity to be welcomed onto other people's country, but also, you know, be a, you know, helpful catalyst to be able to kind of walk the 905 kilometres to Canberra. But that was only on the blessing and support, you know, from our people to be able to do that. Of course, I would have loved to have, you know, walked the whole of Australia, and but that would have taken, you know, a very long time. But that's also not to say that, you know, other walks won't be happening in the future at the same time, because we have to continue to advocate. We have to continue to advocate for, you know, this truth-telling process to be set up, so we can, you know, have that ability to be able to do that.
1: Yeah. You know, even before, you know, the open letter and these message sticks delivered to Canberra, we've had action taken by First Nations people. I guess the most obvious one was the Uluru Statement of the Heart. But if you go back further, we just had the Barunga Festival, you know, happen over the weekend. Yeah. And, of course, you know, there's the most famous Barunga Declaration where mob called for a treaty. And because it was from Yolngu people, it was, you know, a Makarrata. And I worry, I guess, that these things that we, you know, give to the National Parliament end up hanging there and nothing being delivered. And I wonder if that's also at the back of your mind.
0: Yeah, it's always at the back of our minds, you know. I mean, we have to, you know, remind ourselves all the time that, and I want to recognise the leadership from all our mobs, you know, not just the previous walks, but the, you know, all the back of the decades of advocacy as well, you know, to get us to this point. Every contribution, every voice, every advocacy, you know, really counts to helping us progress. It's all forms of truth and it's all forms of expectations of our people's rights and sovereign peoples and First Peoples of these lands and waters as well. But that's certainly, you know, it's not at the back of my mind, it's at the front of my mind, and I think this is why we need to keep the pressure on. We need to keep talking, we need to keep speaking our truth, and we need to keep talking about, you know, our expectations. You know, we want to be included in the economy. People don't understand the depths of how our people have been forced out and segregated, and that's just not in a physical form, it's also in a structural, systemic, you know, racist form, and people, you know, including bureaucrats, you know, don't really, you know, truly understand the breadths of how we are systematically excluded. You know, it's only been in more recent times where, you know, we're able to, because of our hard-fought gains ourselves of being able to be, you know, involved in the economy. But for many, many decades, we were shut out of that. I mean, you couldn't even buy a house and so forth as well. You know, and there's many a truth that we can go into, which we won't, because we don't have all those the time today to be able to do that. So we need to keep the advocacy up. We need to keep, you know, people can still sign that open letter to the Prime Minister calling for a national truth-telling process. IATSIS just had a massive gathering, you know, up on the Murray country there more broadly. And, you know, one of the themes, obviously, the theme of that, the pillar of that is truth. Truth being one part of that, but it's important. You know, our people have long called for truth, we've long shared truth, and we need to keep up that time, the advocacy and that mobilisation, but also bringing non-Aboriginal people in to also, you know, call. You know, there's many non-Aboriginal people who are descendants of these early colonial figures who have done, you know, significant harm to our people, you know, also open to coming in and talking about, you know, their family's role in early colonial processes, but also not just the early colonial processes, but many Australians don't understand how the early colonial processes and the contemporary processes, they're all deeply embedded by their early colonial roots. And I think that's a real, you know, challenge for people to kind of grapple with, because many times in Australian society, many a people, they don't really have to engage with governance, you know, like our people have had to do, you know, purely on the basis their engagement with government is probably voting once every 3 to 4 years, depending on state and federal elections, and that's their only engagement, or what they see negatively on, you know, on the media or whatever about our people. So our mobs, engagement with government is very different to most everyday Australians, and that's what people don't really understand about the, you know, the controls and the levers that they have over our lives. And, you know, the data and the evidence, you know, tells us that. This is not how first peoples feel. It's actually the facts of the matter of data and evidence, you know, people passing away in custody, and no one being held accountable, fully accountable, you know, children being taken still at alarming rates. And it's not because we don't love our children, it's not because we don't care for our children. There's a misconception that's been implied in the media that's the case, which is just actually not true. It's because, you know, the system's inherently, you know, have a bias and a racial, not even just undertone, you know, an explicit racial tone to them. Yeah. And this is why systemic changes need to happen.
1: Well, this is exactly what I was talking
0: about. That's what Drew Cullen can do.
1: Yeah, this is exactly in terms of the child protection system. We were talking about that with Catherine Little, you know, from SNAKE.
0: Mm.
1: You've collected at the time of catching up with the Prime Minister, you'd had over 12,000 signatures to that open letter, and you're keeping, you're still collecting signatures now.
0: Yes, that's right. So we're still continuing the call for a national truth telling process, and we'll continue that call until the Prime Minister and the government actually come out and make commitments. Truth is, you know, we can't have a reconciled country. We've just come out of Reconciliation Week. We need people to really get behind the theme. A really important turn of theme this year, which is all in. And we need people to be all in all year round, not just during Reconciliation Week, not just during NAIDOC Week, and not just on Invasion Day. We need people to be all in, calling out racism, standing side by side with us. You know, we don't need people to talk for us. We've had a lot of people that have talked for us in the past as first peoples of this country. We're strong, we're articulate, we can speak for ourselves. But at the same time, you know, we need non-Aboriginal people to stand in solidarity with us and call out the injustices at the same time. That opportunity to be, you know, to be able to do that and encouraging people to sign the open letter and continuing to mobilise, everybody to get behind that call. There's more organisations that are putting their logos to the website and so forth. And we're just going to continue to mobilise and get, you know, still be loud about all this. Because the truth is, the way to a reconciled country, and I get that, we need other infrastructure in place, and, you know, there's other people advocating for other processes and so forth as well, which, you know, again, is incredibly important. Any kind of progress that we can make, in this country as First Peoples alongside, non-First Peoples is progress. And that's what we've got to really continue to get behind and support, each other and the call as well. And we've seen governments right across this country, start processes and then stop them and so forth. So, you know, I think that's another challenge, but we've got to keep moving, trying to move forward. And that's what our old people have instilled in us. That's what they've fought for. And we have to fight for the future generations that are not yet born.
1: Mm. Well, mob in Queensland and the Territory are saying, we know what you're saying, brother. I do want to turn, just to wrap up, because I do know that you have to go soon. When I first spoke to you, Travis, you were talking about you were in training, because it's, you know, 905 kilometres is quite a heck of a journey. And I'm just wondering how you're feeling health health-wise, because, you know, they talk about doing, was it 12,000 steps a day or something, or rather for optimal health, or, you know, to keep people on that path towards good health and well-being. So, how are you feeling physically, mentally after that walk?
0: Yeah, it's a really good question. I think, you know, I think, you know, I mean, it's some of those days on that walk were tough, you know, like, and I tried to, you know, share as much as, you know, as I could. You know, it was a grind of a walk, you know, and sometimes people go, oh, you look fresh. It's just like, you know, it's like some days you do feel fresh and you feel good, and other days when you're walking, you know, 7, 8, 9 hours in the rain, you know, 57 mils are dropped on your head on the side of the Hume Highway, trucks going past you at 110. You know, you get down on yourself, you get down on a lot of things, but you also get down on the truths that our people have shared as well, because you start thinking about not just elders, but young people's lived experience and, you know, and so forth as well, and the injustices, and that's when you get into those places. So to, you know, continue to, I guess, you know, motivate yourself and keep walking, and at the same time to, you know, because you've got to get the kilometres in. But at the end, you know, just to see, you know, and be welcomed on to many different countries, you know, to swim across borders. I think I've spoken to you about being able to swim across the, you know, the Murray River from what is now known as Victoria to New South Wales, you know, rather than walk over the bridge, you know, those types of, you know, moments of, you know, just important, real important things to do. And then, to get there and to be welcomed, by the mob, and, you know, ceremony. And then to, you know, for the TOs to be able to give their message sticks over, you know, our people, to give their message directly to the PM. You know, that was, you know, really something that I reflect on, and you know, and I mean, that's absolutely amazing. I feel pretty good overall. I haven't walked as much, to be honest. I still get up and walk, you know, most days, don't get me wrong, but I actually haven't, you know, I haven't knocked out, you know, 35 Ks in a day since, you know, since one of those last couple of days from the walk as well. But I feel good. Like, I feel good, and yeah, I feel good. I feel that we've got to keep up the fight, though. And I think that's, you know, keep up the fight, keep up the advocacy. And I think, yeah, but overall, I mean, you know, I'm in good health, in good spirits, and there's the job's not done. The job's not done.
1: This is actually going to be a kind of a segue into our artist of the week, who's Dean Brady. He's a Murray boy from here, Brisbane, and his song is called Sneakers that we're going to play. So I'm just curious, how many shoes did you go through that walk?
0: Yeah, that's right. I actually blew out one whole pair, you know, I had to chuck them out just because I'd just worn them so bad. But yeah, I'd say, you know, two onto the third pair. But one of them were really wrecked up real bad just because, you know, just walking a lot. And you're walking on different terrain as well. You know, it's not just on grass. It's not just on the side of the highway. It's the back roads, where there's, you know, gravel everywhere and you're slipping and sliding and stuff. So, so, you know, probably, you know, near, you know, 2.5 sort of pairs of shoes to get through as well. But, you know, again, a privilege and a blessing of my life, and I'll cherish many of those, many of the moments, and many of the people that I met, many of our mob, many non-Aboriginal people as well. That, you know, there was three people, I have to say, that were there on every single public walking day that we had. They turned up every single time, and many of them drove back to Melbourne where they lived, or Castlemaine, and they drove several hours to be there on every single public leg. So, you know, in that thread of you know, this conversation as well, I want to give a shout out to Sam and Steve, and also Peter as well, because they made a lot of effort to come on their own time, you know, took time off work and their busy lives to come and walk in solidarity with our mob as well, which, you know, again, that's really important, and that wasn't lost on me, as many of thousands of volunteers in the walk as well, who gave up their time to, you know, really help our people, you know, put truth-telling on the agenda for the government as well. So I look forward to hearing this, you know, this song, and it's certainly a really good segue, because, yeah, speakers, eh?
1: Oh, well, Travis, you know, you don't be a stranger. You know that I'll probably give you a call up to catch up, see where we're at, because I know that you're also at the University of Melbourne's Centre for Truth Telling and Dialogue, so keen to hear about the work that you're doing in that space as well.
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1: Hello and welcome to Let's Talk. My name is Karen Durante. I'd like to begin firstly by acknowledging our ancestors and our elders whose shoulders we stand on. I also want to pay my respects to traditional owners of the land where you're listening to this broadcast from, and acknowledge that Aboriginal and Torres Strait Islander peoples have never ceded their sovereignty. Well, today we're going to spend some time with a young First Nations man who you might have seen his work either on social media or you've seen him at community events, particularly Aboriginal or Torres Strait Islander community events around here in Brisbane to, you know, Alice Springs or Zanath Kes more recently, where I finally bumped into him. I'm speaking, of course, about Lewis James, who runs his own company and predominantly taking photos for Mob. And he's with me today for Let's Talk. Lewis, welcome to Let's Talk.
3: Thanks, honey, Karen.
1: Firstly, tell us your mob.
3: My name is Lewis James Bindro. I don't formally go by Lewis James, usually just Lewis Bindro. I have a connection to Bardu and Murray Island and the Torres Strait and the Yidjinji people south of Cairns.
1: Well, I know some Binderos who have also made Hammond, where my family come from, have made home there on Kirrawee. So same family?
3: Same family, yep.
1: Right. Well, look, I really am pleased to be catching up with you because I started noticing your work probably 2-3 years ago. I was thinking, oh, who's this boy Bindero? So tell us, how did you get into photography?
3: So back in 2012, I think it was, myself and my younger brother Lyndon started a private DJ events company. So, you know, that was 2 or 3 years, and part of that whole journey was, you know, adding more value to our business, which was, you know, the next step was hiring photographers to work at the events. So really, that's it was the passion for photography was already there before that, but that's really where everything stemmed from. Once we closed that business down and I sort of moved into events, festivals and nightclubs by myself, and I think I officially marked the date around tax time in 2013 when I had a little bit of money in the bank. I did my research and bought my first photography enthusiast camera, I think you call it. I didn't think it was really a professional camera. Yeah, I still have that at home. I don't think I could ever let go of that thing.
1: What was it? What model?
3: Nikon D600.
1: All right, and was that a digital camera?
3: Yeah, digital camera, yeah.
1: What was your first camera?
3: I officially say that that was my first camera. I did have, professional work. I think my very first camera was, I didn't actually have one, I lent it off my friend Brett. It was his older brother's camera. That's what we used for the business. So that's really where my, you know, love for that specific camera brand Nikon came from, was my friend's older brother's camera. Yeah.
1: And what is it that you like about photography?
3: That's a really broad question. It's hard to say. Like, sometimes I ask myself that as well.
1: And you still haven't found an answer?
3: I think it's the only thing that I've really hyper-fixated on in my life, and I've just never really got over it. Like, I just can't, yeah, I can't quite get over it yet. I'm obsessed with it. It's a bit of an obsession. Like, if you do look through my work and what I've done, it's really, really broad and really scattered. It's not just one specific niche. So one week I might be doing events with the mob, next week I might be doing the football, the week after that I might be doing portraits with a random group of people in a corporate setting, or Yeah, it's next week it might be Astro, the week after that it might be Drones. So it's just a very obsessive sort of professional hobby.
1: Well, I understand drones, but Astro, I've never heard that term before. What's that?
3: The night sky.
1: Oh.
3: Yeah. So
1: you'd set up like a time lapse to capture the night sky, or?
3: So it's long, what's the official term? Long exposure photography. So the shutter will open for an extended period of time, so more light enters into the camera sensor, and that's how you get, like, when you can't quite see the galaxy the way a camera can see it from a long exposure. Yeah, so it's a special type of photography.
1: Mm.
3: Yeah. So that was one of two things that I really got obsessed with, which really got me into the hobby, was astrophotography and portraits.
1: So tell me how many night skies you've captured. Where?
3: I have three young kids now, so it's been a while.
1: Mm.
3: When I was early days, when I was starting out, I feel like I was out a couple of times a week, just around Brisbane. And wherever I, you know, might end up in my travels, I'll always make sure that I take, you know, that specific equipment with me to get that exposures. I think my favourite place to get the night sky was in Byron.
1: Byron Bay?
3: Yeah, at the lighthouse.
1: Mm.
3: That's amazing. If you can get there at the right time of the year, it'll be cold and it's going to be really dark, but that night sky out in that, that's a really beautiful country. I've got some really nice pictures from out there.
1: Mm.
3: That's probably my favourite place I've shot for Astro.
1: What about in Brisbane, given, you know, you've got the, you know, city lights? Were you up at Mount Cutha, or what location did you choose?
3: So in Brisbane, it's a lot of cityscapes. So just long exposures of the buildings and the night lights. Not so much Astro. There's a lot of light pollution. You need to get to get nice astro photos, you need to be in really dark places at certain times of the year. So I think my last sort of astro time lapse I shot, which was really spot on, was Mananjali country out in this, I forget what the name of that dam is, but I spent one night out there. It was so dark I couldn't see my hand in front of me, and I got the most beautiful, it was so dark out there, there's not a lot of light pollution out there.
1: And you mentioned drones as well. I mean, they're so accessible these days. I mean, I see even my niece, when they go out boating up at Zonath Kes, that they take the drone with them to capture, obviously, the seascape, the landscape, wherever they might be. But, yeah, tell us about the drone work that you've done.
3: I don't do a lot of drone work in Brisbane. I just don't find it as interesting as up home. So I do put the drone up a lot up home, but I'm also very cautious and very careful of air traffic. So, I guess I've had a drone since 2017, when drones were out a lot earlier than that, although that's when drones started getting a little bit better. Yeah, so 2017, and I've been, I don't know how many times I've been home since then, but I guess I've been trying to inspire people to up home to also get drones and capture our beautiful land and sea country. And every time I log onto any social media, I think I can see more and more of that every day, which is nice.
1: Yeah, it makes you homesick though, that's the problem.
3: Yeah, it does.
1: I was wanting to ask you more about your astrophotography. So were you just doing that for yourself, or was some of this at the request of clients?
3: No, it's just a hobby. Yeah, purely hobby. If somebody says to me, like, oh, I really like that photo, I might just give it to them. I've never really monetized any of that stuff. Yeah, so it's just a pure hobby thing.
1: Mm. Well, you said that after you and Lyndon wrapped up your DJ business, you thought, well, you're going to, you know, continue that part but also include the photography. So tell us what it was like. Was it relatively easy to go it alone?
3: No. Extremely hard. That was a very long and hard road for myself. I had to figure things out for myself for a very long time. Which is, I mean, yeah, that's pretty frustrating. I won't get into that trauma part of that, hey.
1: No, well,
3: I might not stop yapping.
1: Look, I'm not being a soul trader myself. I imagine that the red tape can be a bit of can be stressful, and you know, who's there to invest in your business? Did you find people who were investors willing to invest in your business? No.
3: Yeah, so, like, I guess without going into, like, too much of the, you know, the annoying parts of, you know, starting out for myself, I did reach out to a lot of people early days, and I got turned away every single time. So I reached out for help to a lot of people, and, yeah, I guess maybe I was just reaching out to the wrong people, but that sort of lit a fire that, you know, made me really want to do it more, if that makes sense.
1: Yeah.
3: Yeah, so, you know, every time I got knocked back, it made me want to, you know, keep pushing on and making it work, and I guess I got obsessed with that. And, you know, in terms of, you know, funding the business, I literally funded my business with just money left over from my pay every week. And I'm here 13 years later from, you know, just building that and doing my own research and teaching myself. It's a really, really long, complicated story, but it's, if I was to do that all over again, I would do it exactly the way I did it, because it, in a way, it feels really...
1: Well, it's your own, isn't it?
3: Yeah, it's mine. Like, I don't have anybody to thank for it but myself.
1: Yeah, your blood, sweat and tears.
3: Yeah.
1: You said that you're mostly self-taught with photography?
3: I would say there isn't one specific in particular person, but I'm, like, 95% self-taught. The other part is YouTube University. Google, asking the right questions, and I do credit two blokes in Brisbane. This one fella named Declan Roche, he gave me like half a day. He gave me half a day at his home studio, and he taught me how to do studio lighting on a budget. And I'll never forget it. That changed everything for me that day. And the other bloke is a fella named Hemi. He's, we just connected through Facebook, and I lent him a camera lens for a week or so, and I didn't know him. So it was a little bit sketchy that I did lend him like a $2,000 lens for a week. But we had one friend in common who is now married to my cousin, Josh. And Hemi and I were quite close early days after that, and he was more than happy to answer a lot of my stupid questions. So there was a lot of those, and I'll always appreciate that sort of support. But there wasn't any like official mentoring, but if there was two people I'd credit for a lot of the knowledge that I had early days that I built on, it would definitely be those two blokes and YouTube.
1: And I guess a lot of it was also probably experimentation on your part to see what works.
3: It was trial and error. People's birthday parties, you know, family birthday parties, just taking my own time, finding time for myself to go and practice things and just research it on YouTube.
1: Lucky you come from a large family, lots of trial and error there.
3: Yeah.
1: No, they're pretty forgiving.
3: Yeah, there was a lot of that. There was a lot of trial and error. But I literally built the business and my knowledge like brick by brick, and it's pretty frustrating to think about that sometimes when I've cut out like years of trial and error for some people with like very minimal mentoring. And just to think, like, it took me years of trial and error, and I've just cut all that out for some people with a few hours of my time sort of thing. If I was to do it again, I wouldn't do it any other way.
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1: You're listening to Let's Talk here on Triple A Murray Country. We're broadcast throughout the nation on the National Indigenous Radio Service, on iHeartRadio and the Community Radio Plus app. I'm with Lewis James Bindereo, who's a local photographer based here in Brisbane, comes from Zanath Kes, has ties to mob at Badu. Where else were you saying?
3: The Yidinji people, south of Cairns.
1: Mm. And you've been in business now since 2013. You were saying before that a lot of it was, you know, you got a lot of knockbacks, but you kept plugging away, and now you're still going strong. You credited just before a couple of people that helped you give you those tools. So tell me, you started off with that Nikon digital camera. What have you got in your kit now?
3: I still use Nikon.
1: Yep.
3: I will never switch brands. It is, how do I put this into words? I think the thing I really love about this brand is the consistency of the ergonomics. Once you start learning with a brand, it doesn't make much sense to switch. And they make good cameras. They make good gear. I can't knock it at all.
1: Mm. What? Yeah, I noticed you've bought a camera in. How many cameras do you actually have?
3: Oh, like I said earlier, I am obsessed with this. I actually can't answer that question. I think I'm really obsessed with contingency plans.
1: Mm-hmm.
3: I'm really obsessed with not ever being caught out. So if I have to spend a little bit of money to get some extra gear to make sure that whoever I'm working for is going to get whatever I told them they were going to get, I'll just get that extra stuff. So a part of that is having what my missus would say, too much gear. I'll have two camera bodies and two lenses in my bag at any job, but I'll also have two cameras and maybe four lenses and a flash in my bag in the car.
1: Yeah.
3: So I think in my working kit right now, I've probably got five camera bodies and maybe five lenses.
1: Mm. And when you talk about the camera bodies, this is the square bit, if you like.
3: Yeah, the thing that you detach the lens from.
1: Yeah.
3: Yeah. And I don't like to take any risks, so I've always got to have backup, so I've got a lot. And that's my more modern gear that I have. If I want to talk about the stuff that I've sort of retired, then I might have another four bodies at home.
1: Mm.
3: And a bucket of lenses that I'm probably going to have to sell soon. Pass it on to the next sort of people that are going to give it a new life.
1: Yeah. Even though photography is an obsession, who's keeping that obsession in check? Is it the missus and the kids?
3: No, missus doesn't get a say in how much I spend on my gear now. It's out of control. It is out of control. I'm a bit of a hoarder, when it comes to camera gear. It's honestly really... I had this conversation with missus yesterday. It's really hard to let go of some of this stuff because I feel like what I said before, I'm obsessed with contingency plans, and I feel like every single thing I have in my home studio / office has come in handy at some point. And, you know, that all stems from not having a mentor.
1: Yeah.
3: And not having someone to borrow things from. I never had that, so I got really obsessed with getting it right. So I bought everything myself.
1: Yeah. Well, I was wondering sometimes when we have a contingency plan that something has happened and it's a lesson learned.
3: Yeah.
1: So was there an occasion where a shoot just went wrong because you didn't have a backup plan?
3: I don't think anything went wrong because the attitude that I brought into my photography business probably came from what I did before I was doing this full time, which was I was an electrician. So there's no room for error in that type of work. So thinking ahead and just making sure that everything is going to go right is sort of an obsession.
1: Yeah.
3: And this, you know, film and photography is just not... the consequences are nowhere near as bad as when things go wrong, if things go wrong as an electrician. So
1: yeah.
3: I guess it's really good habits that I brought with me into this game.
1: So you're still an electrician. Is that a fallback? Do you see yourself maybe requiring, well, keeping your skills current? Because you don't know what will happen, right?
3: Correct.
1: Sorry, I don't want
3: correct.
1: To,
3: yeah, no,
1: I don't
3: correct.
1: Want to
3: no,
1: put
3: absolutely,
1: a dampener on
3: absolutely
1: it.
3: Absolutely correct.
1: Like, it's a handy trade to have in your back pocket.
3: I still love the work. I don't love the industry. Like, the industry is really, really heavily underpaid almost anywhere that you go. Compared to, like, I feel like there's a lot of overheads. It's not an easy trade to do, and it's really underpaid. I really don't like the industry at all, but I love the work.
1: Were you working domestically, or were you working commercial?
3: Commercial, yeah. So, I did my apprenticeship, and only maybe worked like a year or maybe 2 years out of my apprenticeship, and I just wasn't working. And I think by that time I'd quit being an electrician. I was doing photography for like 9 years, I think. Yeah. But I really do love electrical work. I still do that for close family and friends, but I think I've said it a few times to people close to me that I'll do anything to stay out of a full-time job. So I'm definitely making this work.
1: I wanted to know, you're working exclusively with digital photography, but have you thought about getting into the old-style photography, the tangible, the developing film from scratch?
3: Purely as a hobby. Purely as a hobby, I will. Maybe when my kids get a little bit older, I don't know. I just don't have the time to do it at the moment. The answer to your question, yes. I just don't know when. But yeah, it won't be as in a professional sense at all, because it's too expensive. I think it works out to be a $1 print and $1 per negative or $2 per negative. So even if the photo doesn't work out, it's still at $3. And I can take like 120 photos a second on this digital camera, and it costs, you know, nothing, except for the investment in the gear, obviously. Hopefully one day when I can get some time.
1: When the kids are older, because they're pretty young.
3: Yeah, 1, 3, and 5.
1: Here in the war zone at the moment.
3: Yeah, definitely in the war zone. Oh, but I always try and take a step back and, you know, not complain about it so much, because they're only young for so long. Yeah, all of a sudden, like, I can almost not pick up my 5-year-old at the moment, because she's in prep at the moment. She's grown so much in the last couple of months. She's so heavy. I'm just, like, really conscious of that last moment when you can't pick her up anymore.
1: Mm.
3: So I try not to complain about it too much.
1: Well, you've got to, hang on to those memories and those moments, because they don't last long when they get too big to carry. So the 5-year-old, she's the eldest?
3: The eldest, yeah.
1: Has she sort of say, Daddy, what are you doing? What's that?
3: She's like a, you know, it's really cliche to think to say, but she is a sponge. She does take in a lot of what I do. So she knows. She's, she likes her, I guess, hobby as well with me. I might show her some of my older digital cameras. Yeah.
1: Oh, that's fantastic. Well, you know, there's a legacy right there.
3: Maybe. Hopefully. That'd be nice.
1: I know that you talked about the struggle going this alone, getting a lot of knockbacks when you were wanting to find people to support you, set up the business. But do you have any advice for young First Nations people who have, I guess, bordering onto an obsession like you with photography?
3: I think I want to firstly say, for anyone who is trying to get into photography, if you're getting into, you know, the film photography game for money, it may not be, you might need to find something else, because it's not very rewarding in the first couple of years unless you've got somebody opening doors for you. So if you're going into this by yourself and you're really interested, but your main driving factor is money, it's not going to be what you think.
1: Mm.
3: But if you're obsessed and you're willing to, air quotes, work for free to some degree, then you'll definitely find your spot. Second thing is, for young First Nations mob getting into this, a piece of advice, that's hard. That's hard. I'm always really conscious when I give try to give advice to people because it's, you know, some people take it as gospel.
1: Yeah.
3: So I don't want to...
1: And what works for you might not necessarily work for somebody else.
3: Exactly. Yeah. And I'm very, very, very, very conscious of that.
1: Yeah.
3: I don't want to influence someone the wrong way.
1: That's fair enough.
3: Yeah, it's hard. Like for myself, I see what I'm doing as a bit of a responsibility. If you find yourself in a room at a really important event and you're the only person with a decent camera to take photos, that is definitely responsibility falling on your shoulders. So for young First Nations people working in the black space, that is such a hard thing to think about.
1: Mm. But that's something that we tend to overlook, right? When we have family gatherings,
3: yeah.
1: When we are in community, that we forget to take photos. I mean, I spoke to a woman who was able to put together an exhibition of the work of a former colleague of mine, the late Wayne Coolwell, who was a broadcaster journalist by profession, but also a hobbyist photographer, and he'd taken photos everywhere that he travelled through his work, and now we, you know, see his work in an exhibition at the State Library of Queensland. So that's the thing, we that camera that everyone has now, if they have a mobile phone, is there to capture these moments that might be something that you never get back.
3: Yeah. I've got a 13-year archive of working in the black space. You know, everything from protests, rallies, politics, government events. You know, honestly, the list goes on and on and on. Like, almost anything that anyone's ever asked me to do, I've always just figured it out. So I don't have a niche. Like, I don't really fit into a box. And that's probably, I don't know, it's a good and a bad thing. You know, someone that knows me, what type of photography Lewis does, they wouldn't be able to answer it because I can't answer it.
1: Yeah.
3: Because it's everything. Yeah, anything that involves mob, I always feel like it's a responsibility to, you know, do that properly and also take care of that data. So that's a whole different conversation, like the preservation of data. I've spent a lot of money on that at home, and it's all backed up and it's all private and it's just sitting there. Yeah. But I take that part really serious. I've had conversations privately with people up home about preserving that specific data from all those events up home, but it just doesn't really seem like there's really a neutral place to house any of it.
1: Yeah.
3: Because I've attended a lot of talks and conferences and just things. You'd be very surprised the type of spaces that I've found myself in conversations, and something that constantly comes up is data sovereignty.
1: Yeah, I was talking to Pauline Clegg about that just the other day.
3: The wrong people having their hands on our stuff.
1: Mm.
3: There's nothing more infuriating than, like, learning that, you know, someone who clearly doesn't understand cultural sensitivities around certain things are just doing whatever they want or have full ownership over our data.
1: Yep.
3: And, to the average person, that conversation doesn't mean anything. You know, it doesn't mean anything to the common person, like what I just said, but... Yeah, like I said, that's a whole different conversation.
1: Yeah.
3: Yeah.
1: Well, that's the whole thing around First Nations knowledge, isn't it? It's ICP, it's data sovereignty.
3: Yeah.
1: And our mob need to be aware that they have got rights to their knowledge, their image as well. So it is a space that I follow with interest, and I'm happy to hear that you, as a young First Nations artist yourself, feel very strongly about it.
3: There's a in the same conversation, I think I want to bring up is people who are organising events. I think I've been around long enough now where I've actually been a part of and witnessed the change in the tide where organisers are doing black events have all started hiring First Nations photographers to do the work. Because in Queensland, if you're a contractor, a photographer, and you're not directly working for the organisation, if you don't sign an agreement in regard to the copyrights of the images, then the photographer owns 100% of the copyright.
1: Mm.
3: So when you get people outside working at an event without an agreement, they own that data. You might have paid them, but this I've just, if there's something that I actually know and I need to know in my job, it's that. So you might be paying that, you know, outside photographer to work at your event, and they, without an agreement, they also own it.
1: Yeah, so check where the residual copyright rests with.
3: Yep.
1: So that's some good advice there.
3: It's infuriating to me when I see outside photographers working at our black events. How hard is it to, like, we're, there's plenty of us.
1: Yeah, I was going to ask, do you know how many photographers there are, and do you catch up and swap notes or swap yarns?
3: Sort of?
1: More
3: like, there's a few of us connected on socials. I definitely have my people within arm's reach who I, you know, admire or are connected with, or just, you know, just yarn to about stuff. But it's good to have, you know, other mob photographers around the country. You know, if something lands in, if I get asked to head over to, you know, the other side, I'll always just message my mate first and say, do you want that? Like, you know, that's probably, you know, not far from you if you want to take that. And I'll just check with them first, and if everyone says no, I might pick it up then. And, you know, you get sort of get the same respect back. And it's good like that.
1: Yeah.
3: Not everybody follows that code. so it's whatever. I mean, you're not entitled to things. It's just a nice respect thing that, you know, some of us do for each other. Mm. But, you know, yeah. It's, there are a lot of us online. We're not hard to find.
1: Yeah.
3: Especially through, like, those bigger platforms, you know, like Supply Nation. There's heaps of black photographers and videographers registered to that. And somehow, I'm not exactly sure what it is, but big conferences and events are, you know, still hiring outside people to do their work. And then we miss out, which is whatever. It's their event. We're not entitled to it, but it is nice when mob get to work with mob.
1: Yeah. Well, you talked about the kind of unofficial arrangement you have with other black photographers, but is most of your work through word of mouth, referrals from others?
3: It's definitely word of mouth, and I would have to say, I don't know how much social media actually plays a part in the work that I get. I have a small social media presence, but I think it's mainly word of mouth and meeting people, just networking at events. That's the most powerful part, I think.
1: Absolutely. To wrap up, any final thoughts, comments you wanted to share with us today?
3: Final thoughts. Yeah, I'll share this for my final thought. If there are any First Nations photographers starting up and don't know where to start or how to move out of the place that they're in regards to moving forward, maybe to go full-time, or any just stupid questions, just reach out to me on Instagram. So my handle is @LewisJamesMedia. I'm more than happy to answer anyone's questions. I privately mentor, I can't even count how many people. And when I say mentor, I mean just answering questions. I guess you can consider that mentoring to some degree. Mm. But I do that for a lot of people all the time. 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
7: National Radio News. Good morning, I'm Laura Devoy. Hundreds of thousands of Australians will receive a pay rise from today. This year, the Fair Work Commission ruled the minimum award wage would increase by 4.75%. Among those to benefit, retail, fast food and warehousing workers, National Secretary of the Shop, Distributive and Allied Employees Association, Jared Dwyer, says it will make a big difference.
8: This increase represents almost $48 a week for a full-timer. And in many of our members' households, several of them will actually be working in retail or fast food. So this is going to make a material difference, and they absolutely deserve it.
7: Some Australian households will face an increase in fixed fees to remain connected to the central power grid from today. Solar Citizens says the increase in energy retailers' daily supply charges should not occur for solar households, as they're doing the heavy lifting in the shift to clean energy and helping to bring down electricity prices. CEO Heidi Lee Douglas told National Radio News the increased charges are concerning.
9: The home batteries are replacing expensive coal and gas during peak demand in our evenings, helping to bring down the wholesale.
7: Concerning.
9: The home batteries are replacing expensive coal and gas during peak demand in our evenings, helping to bring down the wholesale.

0: How did you like that? An interesting bluegrass arrangement, A Run to Paradise, with Mustard Courage. It's coming up to 8:15 on Valley FM. You're with Mike in the Morning. And it's the end of the financial year. It's tax time, isn't it? So there's two standout songs for me about tax. I thought I'd play them for you now. Starting off with the Beatles, obviously, I suppose, and Taxman.
1: 1, 2, 3, 4. 1, 2, 3.

0: I must be one of the few people in the world who really loves being old. You know, you've got time to think about it all. And I think I'm very privileged. It's a lovely sort of freedom.
1: Meals on Wheels volunteers, like me, hear two words. Thank you. Your stories
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1: Thank you for letting us
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1: and receive a lot. 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Visit our website to become a friend today. Thank you.

Pink's Sunny Afternoon, that famous song with a great line, "The taxman's taken all my dough." Well, that's the point, isn't it? So this time of the year, we actually try and get some of it back, you know, if we're out there and we've paid a lot of tax and he's taken it during the year, unless we've found ways of squirreling it away. Don't go there, Mike.

Yes, if you're celebrating a birthday today, I hope you have a terrific day. One of the musicians you share it with is Deborah Harry from Blondie, who was born on this day in 1945. Here's Call Me.

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Delaney and Bonnie and Friends with Never Ending Song of Love. And Delaney Bramlett was born on this day in 1939. And born on this day is in 1949 is our very own John Farnham. Let's listen now to Touch of Paradise.

Happy birthday, John Farnham. He's 77 today. It's just coming up to 26 minutes to 8 on Valley FM. And on Saturday night, we have our Gimme, Gimme, Gimme program, which is our ABBA specialist program. And every week they have themes. And the theme this week is, coming up soon. It's coming up soon. I'll be playing the Rolling Stones' new single. But first, let's listen to our ABBA music. The theme this week is they're going to do music from the Mamma Mia. Here we go again, music, film. And the track I'm going to play for you is Angel Eyes. There's a little bit of a story about this one. The Mamma Mia, Here We Go Again. This is the version from Mamma Mia, Here We Go Again. This is sung by Christine Baranski, Julie Walters and Amanda Seyfried in their roles as Tanya, Rosie and Sophie, respectively. It's a really fun song in the movie because Tanya and Rosie are trying to console Sophie after she's separated from her husband. But while doing so, Tanya and Rosie get into a friendly competition over who's had more heartbreak, so they keep stealing the lyrics from each other. One of them starts a phrase and the other one steals it and finishes the phrase. Let's listen to it now from the Mamma Mia, Here We Go Again movie, Angel Eyes.

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2: 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The Rolling Stones have released a new single. 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Jealous Lover.

And a recent release from Andrew Farris there, Rolling Home. It's coming up to 13 minutes to 8 on a Valley FM. Another birthday anniversary. American actor Dan Aykroyd, who played in the Blues Brothers, was born on this day in 1952. So let's listen from the Blues Brothers now with Everybody Needs Somebody to Love.

0: G'day, this is Eric Banner for RAD. 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So try this. Either drink or drive. Don't mess around trying to do both.
1: A message from RAD. R-A-D-D.

Bobby Day and Rockin' Robin. Did you find yourself doing the twiddly D's at home? And he was born on this day in 1928. That track was from 1958. Let's listen now to another track from Paul McCartney's new album, The Boys of Dungeon Lane. Here's Down South.

0: south.
1: Paul McCartney, Down South, a track from his new album, The Boys from Dungeon Lane. It's coming up to 3 minutes to 8 on Valley FM. After the 8 o'clock news, I'll be speaking to Kerry from the Blue Society, who's sitting in front of me now with her Broadbeach T-shirt on and giving me a big smile. Thank you. But to take us to the news, here's I'm going to feature Django Reinhardt today, one of my favourite guitar players. Here he is with Honeysuckle Rose.

0: Django Reinhardt and Honeysuckle Rose. What an amazing guitar player he was with a crippled left hand. And it's almost news time. But coming up after the news, we'll be speaking to Kerry from the Blues Society. I've got a new release from Katie Noonan coming up in the second hour of the program. I've got some more birthday anniversaries. I'll be previewing. Oh, I've got some Indigenous music as well too at the end of the hour. And perhaps we'll just preview some music you might be hearing this afternoon on the 60s show as well. So stay tuned after the news.
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3: Good morning, I'm Laura Devoy. New figures show home values fell by 0.3% in June. That's the third consecutive monthly decline. According to PropTrack, all capitals fell, with the biggest decline 0.5% in Sydney and Perth. However, prices remain higher than they were a year ago in all cities except Melbourne. Anne Flaherty from PropTrack says prices are likely to fall further over the coming months.
4: We have some very significant tax changes, and we've also had three interest rate increases which have reduced borrowing capacities. We see fewer homes hit the market for sale over the winter period, but come spring, when we start to see more homes being put up for sale, we're likely to have a better idea of how interest rates as well as the tax changes from the budget are likely to affect the market.
3: Some of Australia's best-known writers and performers are calling on the federal government not to allow copyright exemptions for AI companies. The IT industry has pushed for text and data mining exemptions to copyright laws, which require artist consent and remuneration to train AI technology. Musicians and authors are meeting at Parliament House today. The federal government ruled out changes to Australia's current copyright regime last October, but in June, Independent Senator David Pocock claimed Labor was considering a fresh set of carve-outs. The United States Supreme Court has struck down President Donald Trump's executive order that sought to end automatic citizenship for people born on American soil. The ruling has been welcomed by civil rights groups but criticised by Mr. Trump. The BBC's Sarah Smith has more.
5: This is a very significant blow to President Trump's anti-immigration agenda. The justices ruled that it is the 14th Amendment of the US Constitution that's clear that all persons born in the United States are citizens of the United States. That means President Trump cannot reverse this decision by changing the law. He would have to try to amend the Constitution. Yet, in a social media post, he said the decision was too bad for our country and claimed, "We can easily make it up in Congress. No long and unwieldy constitutional amendment is necessary."
3: Australians are set to benefit from new protections from scammers. The Australian Communications Consumer Action Network says protections for text messages have come into effect today, making it more difficult for scammers to imitate trusted brands. Speaking to National Radio News, CEO Carol Bennett says it will boost customer confidence.
6: The intention is to give consumers an added level of confidence about the messages they're receiving, that they are actually from the source that they claim to be, and it will ensure that if they're not and they are unverified messages, that they either don't reply, certainly don't click on links, don't give personal details or money.
3: A man has died and three people were injured in a house fire on the Gold Coast. Emergency services were called to the scene at Hope Island about 11:45 last night. Two men aged 44 and 84 suffered life-threatening burn injuries. A 59-year-old woman suffered non-life-threatening injuries, while a 38-year-old man was not physically injured. A crime scene was declared and an investigation is underway. Turning to sport, in tennis, four Australians are through to the second round of Wimbledon. Alex de Minaur won his first round match in three sets last night. James Duckworth won his in four. And Maya Joint beat Serena Williams in her singles comeback, 6-3, 7-6, 6-3. They joined Daria Kazatkina, who advanced yesterday. A number of Aussies have bowed out of the tournament, including Thanasi Kokkinakis and Rinki Hijikata, who both lost in five sets.
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0: You're tuned to Valley FM 89.5, the voice of the Tuggeranong Valley in Ngunnawal country. Welcome back to the second hour of Mike in the Morning. And currently in the valley, it's 10.3 degrees. It feels like 9.3, so it's pretty warm, but it's going to be wet today, up to about 40 millimetres coming from the late afternoon, 15 maximum, and rain increasing this afternoon. The outlook for the next few days, 7 overnight and 14, rain easing tomorrow, only about 7 millimetres. We could do with a bit of rain around the place. Friday, we're looking at 5 to 10 degrees with showers all day up to about 8 millimetres. But sunny on Saturday, 2 to 12 and mostly sunny. Morning frost on Sunday and up to about 11 degrees, partly cloudy. Monday, we're looking at 4 to 14, partly cloudy. And next Tuesday, we're looking at 3 to 14, mostly sunny. And joining me in the studio right now is Kerry from the Blur Society. Good to see you again.
8: Good morning, Mike. It isn't actually too bad outside this morning.
0: Yeah, I know.
8: Yeah, we haven't had many frosts, have we?
0: Yeah, no. I know. It's magic, isn't it? It's July already, you know.
8: Mm. Yeah. So I bought my gloves, but I, didn't need them.
0: Yeah, I saw you. Usually, I must say, sometimes this time of the year, when I see Kerry in the security camera, she's kind of rugged up.
8: Six layers of clothes on,
0: yes, but pretty okay this morning. Though you did have your scarf on.
8: I did. But
0: that's a security thing,
8: yeah,
0: isn't it?
8: That's right, but it's toasty and warm in here.
0: It's not so bad in the studio, is it?
8: No.
0: Yeah.
8: No, it's great.
0: I like my little coal fire in the corner. Do you like that? There's a great atmosphere in here. Though it does get a bit smoky sometimes. Of course, I've disabled the fire alarm. Yeah.
8: Oh, okay.
0: Yeah, all right. Looks well, doesn't it?
8: I think moving on. Tonight we've got the usual monthly jam workshop.
0: Yeah, bang on the 1st of July. Yes,
8: yeah,
0: monthly.
8: Bang on the 1st of July. It might keep take people off guard, but that's on at 6:30 to 9:30 at the Harmony German Club, and always a good roll up.
0: Yeah, last month we had a bit of a mishap, didn't we? And I had to get shifted by a week.
8: Yes, I got told.
0: I hope not too many people got confused by that.
8: It was like, and I said, but I've already been on radio and announced it. You know, nobody told me it had been changed. It was just a miscommunication.
0: Oh, yeah.
8: Wasn't the German club's fault. It was our fault, unfortunately. Oh, it was just one of those things.
0: One of those things. They happen.
8: Yeah, so we had to try and get the word out to everybody, and some people missed it. But they got to have a drink and a chat at the club.
0: Yeah,
8: and,
0: yeah. And I'm sure they'd find something to do once they got there.
8: Yeah, and come back the following week. But The CBS have been running a special series of Learning the Blues workshops.
0: Yes, I've noticed that. How well is it going?
8: They are really good.
0: We're doing it by instrument, aren't they?
8: That's right.
0: Yes.
8: Yeah, yeah. So they've had vocals and guitar and bass. And the next one is on Saturday, the 11th of July. And these are run down in the Keller Bar.
0: Yes.
8: It's nice, intimate, and limited numbers. So if you're looking at going along, don't just rock up at the door, because if it's full, you won't be able to get in.
0: And you are getting good numbers.
8: They're getting good numbers. Yeah. Yep. And this one is on the drumming workshop.
0: Oh, wow.
8: Yeah. And there's always two people that are running these. And so it is more one-on-one. So there's people to answer questions.
0: So what's the collective noun for a group of drummers? Is it gaggle?
8: It could be a gaggle.
0: Or is it a murder? Oh, that's crows, isn't it?
8: That's crows, but no, a gaggle. Knowing Gavin Kelly, I think.
0: Oh, it's Gavin, right,
8: it's
0: okay.
8: Gavin Kelly and Philip White.
0: Oh, that'd be great. Yes.
8: Yeah, the two of them, and I feel like going on, because I just love Gavin, with the banter that goes on. He's just so funny. He's affectionately known as Wayne Kelly's brother.
0: Yes, we know this.
8: And being connected to Wayne Kelly.
0: I was learning the drums once. I was going to be in the cadets at school, and I was going to be a drummer.
8: Oh, really? Well, you should get along.
0: No, I didn't quite get there.
8: But as I said to you before, I've seen people are going to these workshops that I didn't think would go. Like, I know them as a bass player or something else, and they're going to these different workshops.
0: I mean, but I get that. I think it's always good to sort of appreciate a different instrument.
8: Yeah, Yeah, so it does cater for people that, you know, are not proficient, and also right up to, you know, I see people that are professional musicians are going to these workshops.
0: Yeah. Okay.
8: So it's really, really good.
0: So this
8: good.
0: Saturday we've got the drawing one.
8: That's on the 11th of July. The 11th of July, yep. So I highly recommend getting along to one of those.
0: And it's a busy month anyway, isn't it? What else have we got
8: coming
0: up?
8: Well, you think July's going to be quiet, but no, it's very busy. So on
0: because this is tropical Canberra, isn't it?
8: we're hoping people, you know, coming away from other places, getting away from cold Melbourne up to...
0: cold Melbourne to cold.
8: Not so cold Canberra. We've got...
0: I get it.
8: The Memphis International Blues Challenge winner of 2023, Frank Sultana, is bringing his band Saturday, 18th of July. So that's going to be a real good one. And apparently he's got some very special guests. So, and he's keeping that close to his
0: secret,
8: chest.
0: Is it? You're not going to tell me?
8: Well,
0: it's going to be a surprise, isn't
8: it? I really don't know.
0: You don't know?
8: I haven't had time to ring him and hassle him.
0: That's okay.
8: Yes.
0: I'm sure a surprise from Frank would be good.
8: Oh, yeah. No, he moves in big circles, Frank. So that is going to be absolutely amazing show. And then the following day is Sunday the 19th of July is the monthly Pro Blues Jam. And this is hosted by Wally and Crew. And that's a relatively new outfit. They did start up as Wally and Eric, and that's the vice president and JVB, John Van Buren, who's a great guitarist, vocalist and bass player. But now they've formed a band. And so this will be the first time that I've seen them. But with the lineup in the band, it's going to be a great jam as well.
0: The thing about camera bands is they're kind of like you're always in a band because people move around.
8: Yeah, that's
0: John
8: right.
0: John Van Buren's been in a few bands before.
8: Come on. Oh, hasn't he ever? Yeah. He's been around a very, very long time.
0: Very well known.
8: Yeah, he's one of the originals, I think, in Canberra Blues Society when it first started off, and still there. So it's really good to see people that have, you know, have got that devotion and dedication to Canberra Blues Society. Yeah, so, and then the really big show, International Blues Music Day, on Saturday the 1st of August, which is basically two things. It's Blues Guitar Roadshow and then IBMD Party. And
0: that's going to be a busy day.
8: Oh, yeah. Well, that's headlined by Anna Popovich from the US and also Ray Beadle, Jeff Atchison, Simon Kinney-Lewis, Corey Legg, and locally Chris Harland and Liam McAllister.
0: What a great lineup! It's going to be a busy day.
8: That's
0: just going to be run off your feet.
8: Yeah.
0: Shall we listen to Ray Beadle now?
8: Yeah, that'd be great.
0: This is a track from his album Stacks of Blues, and it's called If You Talk in Your Sleep. And Elvis also recorded this little Milton song. I should know that, but I don't recognise it. Let's listen to it now.

0: Grey Beadle, and If You Talk in Your Sleep. And I just looked it up. It was from the album The Promised Land. So,
1: Elvis.
0: Number that I didn't know. Fancy that!
1: Yeah, and of course Ray's put his own spin on that, so it's quite funky.
0: It's very funky. So, I like it. Yeah.
1: I think, you know, I've got to check out this Elvis version to see how his take on it is.
0: I'm sure it's a good take, yeah.
1: But, you know, Ray Beadle is one of Australia's...
0: He's very creative.
1: Oh, best,
0: musician.
1: Yeah.
0: Yes.
1: And now that he's not truck driving anymore, he's full on into the music and so involved, and he's just into so many different projects, and it's great to see. He's in a really happy place now, and yeah, it's fantastic. And so after the Blues Guitar Roadshow, then we have the second half, this CBS IBMD party, and that starts off with Nick Charles from Melbourne, and Nick won Best Guitarist at International Blues Challenge in Memphis last year.
0: Oh, he's been around for years. He's just such
1: a finger-picking guitarist.
0: He's a class.
1: And then we have a couple of ACT bands, Chris Harlan Blues Band, and finishing off the night, the Sun Bears. So absolutely full.
0: Great lineup.
1: Oh, yeah, absolutely brilliant.
0: You're going to be off your feet. I've already said that once, haven't I? Shall we listen to Nick Charles now? This is from his album Into the Blues, Frankie and Albert.

0: past 8 on Valley FM. Actually, 21 past 8 on Valley FM. We were listening to Nick Charles there from his album. I didn't check the setting there, did I? It's playing the next track. So we're listening to Nick Charles there from his album Into the Blues with Frankie and Albert. And looking forward to seeing him.
1: Oh,
0: that
1: yeah.
0: That would be great.
1: That album is so good. Every single track on that album is just world class. And, yeah, so if anybody can get people's attention after the Blues Guitar Roadshow, it's Nick Charles. So, yes. Absolutely.
0: And a regular visitor.
1: Yeah. You know, and I urge people, if you're coming to that, don't leave it to the last minute, because with that lineup, especially with headlining Anna Popovich, and being a long day, there'll be tables and chairs. They will be spaced out so people can get up and move around, but there'll be tables and chairs, so it will be limited tickets. So
0: yes, and that's good. I like that you're doing that, because sometimes you don't get to appreciate the show if it's too crowded and people are talking.
1: CBS have had feedback about the setup at times, and so with talking with the club and getting there early enough to rearrange and space those tables out further.
0: Pleased to hear you going to the trouble to do that.
1: So you know, it worked very well at that capacity crowd with Kingfish, where we had reserved seating for people with disabilities, and everybody raved about that. So we kept everybody happy there, but we're not going to that capacity for a show like this. As I said, there has to be tables and chairs for people, because they'll be there for lunch and
0: for
1: dinner.
0: They'll be there for a while, yes.
1: Oh, yeah, because there's no way that I'm going to miss any one of these acts, you know. So, and following on from that, we've got the annual Youth in Blues Jam in August.
0: That's very popular. I've seen it a couple of years running, I think.
1: And this year, we don't just have one, we have two host bands. We've got the Sydney Blues Society, Future of the Blues, and the Candelo Blues Club, Gravel and Grace. So again, that is going to be an absolutely amazing afternoon. And we urge the jammers and people, come along, support youth in blues, because that's the future. Because, you know, we're getting long in the tooth.
0: Never been to, you know, this monthly Pro Jam, you should check it out, you know.
1: Oh,
0: it's a lot of surprises.
1: This Sydney Blues Society band, just they will blow you away. They are just fantastic. And Lockie Dolly's brother and his two children are in this band. And
0: that's Clayton.
1: Clayton Dolly.
0: Clayton, yeah.
1: Yeah. Clayton Dolly was in the band with Karen Lee Andrews, that show I told you that I went up to Sydney to see.
0: Yeah, she plays for Barnsley as well, he's everywhere.
1: Harry Manx, when he comes out from Canada.
0: Yeah, they're mates, yeah.
1: Yeah, and then Lockie came out and did a surprise song on that. He's back over from the States. As you know, he's now Joe Bonamassa's keyboard player, and he's also coming back in September. On Friday, the 25th of September, you can see Lockie Dolly Group at the Harmony German Club. And again, he's got special guests. I'm going to pressure him to find out who they are. Cause but again, they're going to be really good. So, you know, heaps of stuff coming up for Canberra Blues Society.
0: The blues is alive and well in Canberra.
1: Oh, yeah.
0: Always has been.
1: And do I have time to mention another couple of shows?
0: Yeah, okay. Let's do it. Yeah.
1: Okay, so this other show that's at the Harmony German Club, Legends of Soul, Aretha Franklin and the Commitments, and that's on the 10th of July. Absolutely stunning cast in this. So that's being run by the Harmony German Club and Canberra Blues Society.
0: That's a joint venture.
1: Are helping to promote that show. And another one that I helped a guy called Thor Phillips from the Northern Rivers, New South Wales. He came to Canberra a couple of times before COVID, and then with children, you know, have to do that sort of thing. So he's back out now on the road, and he's bringing his band to Smith's Alternative on Friday the 17th of July. He plays
0: he's
1: a
0: not
1: mix.
0: Not very
1: of,
0: well known, is he?
1: He's not known in Canberra. That's why I want to give him a plug, because and I go to a lot of shows where I don't know the people, because I want to check out new.
0: Yeah, I do that. I call it a lucky dip.
1: Yeah, and you get some
0: you can be really surprised. Yep.
1: I have never been disappointed in anything that I've gone to see in Canberra. They're always fantastic shows. So, you know, I was quite happy to help Thor secure this gig. So he'll be doing solo acoustic with his wife in the first set, then a full band in the second set. So mixture of blues, country blues, or country folk. So it's, you know, he's very, very versatile and plays slide guitar so well, which is, I love slide. So look up Canberra Blues Society gig guide, all these gigs all around Canberra.
0: Yeah, that's a very thorough guide that you put out once a month too.
1: So yeah, yeah. And it's always always being updated. As soon as CBS finds out there's another show on, it goes up on that gig guide.
0: Yeah, terrific.
1: So, yeah.
0: Well, thanks once again for coming in. It's lovely to chat. And I hope it's been nice and cosy in here with my little fire in the corner. And for Elvis today, I always like to play Elvis after Kerry visits because she likes Elvis. But for Elvis today, I'm going to play Hound Dog. Why am I doing that? You know that number so well. Well, it turns out on this day in 1956, Elvis Presley appeared on NBC TV's The Steve Allen Show and performed Hound Dog to a dog. And if you check out YouTube, you can find the clip. It's not that great, and I don't know why they did it, but that was Elvis in the early days when he was being promoted to get himself on TV by the Colonel, who probably sold his soul for anything. Let's listen now to Elvis and Hound Dog. Thanks once again for coming in, Kerry.
1: Thank you.

28 minutes to 9 on Valley FM. Elvis Presley, Don't Be Cruel. Were you going ooh at home like I was in the studio? It's a good thing I didn't have the microphone turned on. That's the flip side to Hound Dog, performed on the Steve Allen Show on this day in 1953.

And if you're having a birthday today, I hope you have a great day. One of the musicians you share it with is Willie Dixon, born this day in 1915, famous chess blues man. And his numbers were covered by some of the early R&B musicians in the UK, including the Rolling Stones. Listen to one of his tracks now, and then I'll play one of the Rolling Stones numbers that they covered of his. Here's Willie with You Don't Love Me No More.

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Rolling Stones from 1965 with their cover of Willie Dixon's Little Red Rooster. And for more music like that, tune into the 60s show this afternoon with Tim from 3 o'clock. I'm sure he plays the early Rolling Stones every now and then. And coming up tomorrow night at 6, we've got the Jump Children program, which is our vintage R&B program. Once a week here on Valley FM and repeated on Saturday, I think. 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Here they are with Your Wig Is Gone.

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0: In regional and rural areas of our great country, the sun brings a heavy toll. 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

A new release from Jessica Mowboy, Inescapable, recorded live at the Hoopla in Sydney. Here's another of our First Nations artists, Capes and Calvin Bennett, with Together Alone. This is a song about, captures the feeling of nostalgic sadness from a breakup and love, how a relationship dynamic allows you to grow either with or against each other.

Escapes and Calvin Bennett. Bennett, together alone, you've been listening to Mike in the Morning on Valley FM. Thank you for joining this morning. It's great to have Kerry in the studio to give us a bit of a blues roundup. And coming up, it's coming up less than a minute to nine, coming up after the 9 o'clock news, Brett will be in for his Boomer Music Problem. I'm sure we've got some interesting stuff to play for us, with a few surprises here and there, I'm sure. To take us the news, here's Django again.

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1: National Radio News.
2: Good morning, I'm Laura Devoy. The federal government maintains its tax changes won't result in declining home values. New figures from PropTrack show a 0.3% drop in June, which was the third consecutive monthly drop. Values dropped in every capital city, however, they remain higher now than this time last year, everywhere except Melbourne. Treasury estimates there will be a slightly lower increase in values than if the tax measures were not introduced. Prime Minister Anthony Albanese told the ABC it's a win for first home buyers.
3: This Saturday, like last Saturday, first home buyers would have rocked up to auctions and not be competing with investors who want to negatively gear their properties and have taxpayers backing in those investments. So a level playing field.
2: A rooftop solar advocacy organisation says solar homeowners across Australia are being unfairly treated by energy providers. From today, some households will see an increase in energy retailers' daily supply charges. Speaking to National Radio News, Solar Citizens CEO Heidi Douglas says the network changes undermine households' private investment in solar energy.
4: Our message to solar and battery households is you've made the private investment, you're doing the work to bring down the energy prices for everyone, and now we need to fight the energy retailers who are trying to claw back their profit by increasing the fixed component of people's energy bills. We need a fairer energy system.
2: In Pakistan, 14 children have died and 5 were injured after the roof of a tuition centre collapsed. Authorities in Lahore say most of the victims were between 7 and 11 years old. One man, whose niece was killed, told global news agency AFP the roof was being repaired while the children studied. The Chief Minister of Punjab said in a statement on social media, every individual found accountable will face the full force of the law. A cold front is sweeping across the country, bringing wet and wintry weather to the eastern states. Shannon Kirkwood has today's forecast.
5: A severe weather warning for damaging winds has been issued for alpine areas of New South Wales and Victoria, as well as the ACT. There are a number of minor flood warnings for Tasmania, while northeast and central Victoria is on flood watch. It's unlikely there'll be a significant snow dump on the ski fields today, where levels are close to zero. The Bureau of Meteorology is forecasting snow to start falling tomorrow, with heavier falls on Friday.
2: And today is Territory Day, which celebrates the anniversary of the Northern Territory's self-government and is the only day of the year where Australians can legally buy and set off fireworks without a permit. Territorians can legally set off fireworks between 6pm and 11pm. Turning to sport, in cricket, Australia is through to the final of the Women's T20 World Cup after an 8-wicket win over the West Indies. The Windies batted first and managed 7 for 125. Ash Gardner took 2 wickets for 13 runs. Australia reached the target with 8 wickets and 7 overs to spare. Beth Mooney top scored with an unbeaten 61, while Gardner scored 35 not out. The final will be played at Lord's in London on Monday. Australia's opponent is yet to be decided. And at the Men's Football World Cup, Norway is through to the round of 16 after a 2-1 win over Ivory Coast. With the scores locked at 1-1 late in the second half, Erling Haaland found the back of the net to send his team through. A short time ago, France led Sweden 3-0. Later this morning, Mexico will face Ecuador.
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And we had Jimmy Barnes and John Farnham there from the Soul Deep album back in around about 1994 by Barnesy. And When Something Is Wrong With My Baby, Something Is Wrong With Me. Great way to start the program this morning. Good morning and welcome to Burma Music on this Wednesday morning. The time is 9:10. My name's Brett and I'll be here until midday. I've got a whole range of music to play and some things to talk about, so we'll get that going in a little while. Thanks as always to Mike Kennedy for Mike in the Morning, a couple of hours of very entertaining breakfast program and a good discussion this morning with Kerry from the Blues Society about upcoming events and activities and things that are going to happen in the local blues scene in the Tuggeran, or in Canberra, more broadly than the Tuggeranong Valley. Let's get the weather forecast out of the way and we'll have that little weather jingle and then we'll get right onto the forecast. And the forecast for today, it's looking pretty soggy out there at the moment after yesterday rained all afternoon. Rain increasing today. Chance of any rain, 100%. Most likely later than the afternoon and evening, but it could happen any time really by the look of the sky. There's no fire danger rating, surprisingly, not surprisingly, and sun protection is not recommended. The UV index is predicted to reach 2, which is low. Here in soggy Erindale at the moment, it's currently 11.3 degrees, heading up to the maximum today of a nice, cool, modest 15 degrees. Looking ahead over the next few days, a minimum tonight of 7 degrees, that's almost balmy, and tomorrow, Thursday the 2nd of July, a maximum of 14 degrees and rain easing tomorrow, but back again on Friday. Showers on Fridays with a maximum of only 10 degrees, so a nippy one for Friday. Mostly sunny on the weekend, though, at least on Saturday, and mostly sunny Saturday for the 4th of July, US Independence Day, and a maximum of 12 degrees. Sunday, a morning frost and partly cloudy, 11 degrees. Partly cloudy on Monday, 14 degrees, and mostly sunny on Tuesday, 14 degrees. So real winter weather, as you'd have to expect in July. 14 is about as high as it's going to get. I mean, today's 15, but apart from that, low teens and even below the teens, 10 degrees on Friday. So rug up weather there for you, definitely, for that sort of thing. Okay, well, here we are, another program, Burma Music. I missed you guys last Wednesday. I wasn't here. I was in, so we went to South Australia. My wife Maxine had an auntie there, and this auntie turned 100. And not many people do that, but more these days, I guess, than in previous years. But this auntie is still very sprightly. The marbles are all in place, definitely all in place with this auntie. And she was very happy to have the party and a lot of family and friends and nieces and nephews and great nieces and nephews and great children and grandchildren and great grandchildren. And everyone gave her a really, really good celebration. And she thoroughly deserved it as well. She's a lovely lady. And we had a wonderful, wonderful time in South Australia helping her celebrate her centenary. And she had letters from important people around the country and the world, from the Premier in South Australia and the Governor of South Australia, the Governor General Sam Mostyn and Prime Minister Albanese, and even King Charles. They say that the King writes to people who turn 100. Well, Charles and Camilla sent their best wishes as well. So it was a fabulous day, and we thoroughly enjoyed it. And so did the guest of honour. Had a great time, very sprightly. And something that surprised me a little bit, she is still driving. She had her license renewed only a few days before the party, and she told me that she surprised me a little bit. She is still driving. She had her license renewed only a few days before the party, and she told me that she doesn't drive at night anymore.

We've made plans to go back next year for the 101st, so looking forward to that. But anyway, that was me over the point. The reason why I wasn't here last week, having a little break, but I am back now and I have a lot of music to play and some things to talk about as well. We're going to get into some music now and let's see, what have I got here? I think I'll play this one by Billy Idol because it's a coolish sort of day today, so we might need something to make us feel a little bit hot. And Billy Idol is singing about Hot in the City.

0: 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G'day, Marco.
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One of Australia's great groups from the 1980s and into the 90s, and that was the Choir Boys with Never Gonna Die, one of their fabulous songs. And that was the vibe of the age, wasn't it, when we was young, when we was younger, when we were young anyway, that's correct grammar, and Never Gonna Die. We thought we'd go on forever, the boomer generation, and well, so far so good, although there aren't as many of us as there used to be. But still, there's enough of us around. Time on Valley FM, 9:24 on this lovely, soggy Wednesday morning. And Canada's National Day happens today as well. The 1st of July was the day back in the 1860s when a number of Canadian provinces joined together to form the nation of Canada. So they celebrate their national day today, and we'll have a song later on to celebrate that as well. Might have a few Canadian singers coming up as well, maybe Neil Young and Leonard Cohen, maybe a bit of Leonard Cohen as well. I know some people like Leonard Cohen, so maybe one or two of his songs. And, of course, K.D. Lang. And there's many others, Gordon Lightfoot. There's quite a lot of them. But we won't overdo the Canadian theme, but we'll have a bit of it anyway and, sometime in the next couple of hours. If you'd like to request a song, doesn't have to be Canadian, can be anything. The phone number is 6296 6895. There's no one on the lines ahead of you. If you want to request a song, you'll get straight through, straight away, and you can talk to me for what that's worth. Okay, let's get back into some more music now. Someone who's celebrating their birth today is Debbie Harry from Blondie, great singer, and she was born on this day, the 1st of July, way back in 1945, so Deb Harry is turning 81 today. Hard to believe that, isn't it? 81, Deborah Harry and Blondie, but anyway, that's the situation, so let's have a little bit of French Kissin' in the USA from 1986.

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And the Bangles there from out of the 1980s with Walk Like an Egyptian. And before that, we heard from Deb Harry, one of the birthday people for today, French Kissin' in the USA. The time on Valley FM now is 9:35 on this very overcast, dreary, soggy Wednesday morning. If you're indoors at home, hope you're keeping nice and warm. Maybe you're still in bed even with the doona up around your shoulders and neck and listening to Valley FM on the radio. So you could stay doing that all morning, and that would be quite relaxing for you, I imagine, too. I'll try and keep the good music coming. But first up, a couple of announcements, and aficionados of pre-loved clothing will be pleased to know that the Red Dove pre-loved clothing outlet is on again this week. 2nd, 3rd and 4th of July, that is tomorrow, Thursday and Friday, 9 a.m. tomorrow, Friday and Saturday. Get the days right, Brett. So it's the 2nd of July, 3rd of July and 4th of July, Thursday, Friday and Saturday, 9 a.m. until 1 p.m. at the Tuggeranong Uniting Church Hall here in Erindale on Comrie Street, just up the road from the Erindale shops. And they have a great range of clothing for men, women, children and babies. They have fashion items, a whole lot of things. So fashion accessories, there are shoes, there's jewellery, there's scarves, hats, beanies, berets, all sorts of things that you can get there. There's a range of pre-loved books as well, if you're looking for a midwinter read. Well, you could find one there, perhaps, that would be quite good for you. And also a very good morning tea. If you want to go over there and have some morning tea, it's not very expensive, only a couple of gold coins, and you can get yourself a very, very nice homemade morning tea as well while you're looking for your latest pre-loved clothing to brighten up your winter wardrobe. So that's all happening this week, Thursday, Friday and Saturday. Go along to the Tuggeranong Uniting Church Hall and talk to some of the very friendly and helpful volunteers there who can give you some very useful fashion tips as well. So I'm sure you will not leave disappointed. That's the Red Dove Pre-Love Clothing Outlet on this week at Erindale. And this has been a free community announcement brought to you by your community radio station, Valley FM 89.5. And Valley FM is the home of fine music in the Tuggeranong Valley. It's also where you can get information about what's going on, because we like to keep our listeners informed about activities and developments in their local community. It's 9:37. Let's move on with some more music. And we have Mondo Rock up next. And they were very, very popular back in the, when was it? Back in the 1980s, I guess. Most of the songs today, a lot of the songs today are from the 80s. There's some from the 70s and some a little bit more recent. But I guess generally we're looking at the 80s. But anyway, Mondo Rock is up and they're singing about the state of the heart.

Russell Morris there. Remember Russell Morris from late 1969, I think it was, and he had The Real Thing, and that went gangbusters on the charts. Then he had another string of hits in the 1970s and into the 80s, and he's been on the music scene continuously, really, although not high profile. And then about 10 or 12 years ago, he released an album of songs. The album was called Shark Mouth, and it picked up a little bit of Australian history, some colourful characters from Australia's past. That song was Money Don't Grow on Trees, and it came from that album, and just shows you Russell still had it many, many years after he burst onto the music scene. Before Russell Morris, we heard from Mondo Rock and State of the Heart. And the time on Valley FM is 9:46 on this very, very dreary-looking morning. But I suppose we still need the rain. Over in South Australia, the ground was very green, but if you dug down a reasonable distance, it was still very dry underneath. So I think the rain is probably very necessary in a lot of parts of the country right now. Keep things green and fresh and help the farmers. And that is a good thing. Okay, let's move on with some more music straight away instead of listening to me talk. And with today being Canada's National Day, we'll feature a few Canadian artists. And one of those artists who was very, very prominent was Neil Young. Neil Young, one of the members, obviously, of Crosby, Stills, Nash & Young, but he didn't stay with the group all that long. They had the that great album Deja Vu back in the 70s. And then Neil Young parted company with Crosby, Stills and Nash and had a very successful solo career. And one of the songs from his very successful solo career was Heart of Gold, Neil Young.

Boggy Marsh, one crowded hour. Who'd have thought it would lead to my reckon ruin? Like drinking gin with nothing else in. And, yeah, very good song there from probably their best-known song from that group. They've been around. They were around starting in the 90s and into the early part of this century as well. Before that, Neil Young from the great nation of Canada and Heart of Gold. The time on Valley FM is 9:56. Now, to take us into the 10 o'clock news, a little bit of education for you, a little bit of political science coming up from Randy Newman. And this song, and Randy Newman is an American satirist, he's been around for many, many years, and I assume he's still with us. I'm not sure. I'll have to Google that and see. But he's been around since the 1970s. In fact, this song, it sounds very current, really, when you think of it. It may not even be satire anymore, but it was recorded around about 1972, so it's over 50 years old now. And it sums up the nature of the Australia-US alliance, perhaps. Anyway, you be the judge of that. The song is called Political Science, and it features some thoughts on the United States and Australia and more generally in the world. So something to ponder, and as I said, it may not even be satire anymore.

0: That's a rather scary thought, isn't it? Let's drop the big one now. Randy Newman with Political Science. And as I said before the song, maybe it's not satire anymore. Maybe it's closer to the truth than we really want to believe. That's a scary thought as well. Okay, well, it's 9:59 and 30 seconds, and the news is coming up very soon. I have two more hours of the program to go. A lot of good music coming up in the second hour, and we will look at a few people who are celebrating their birth today, on the 1st of July. I should have said Happy Financial New Year to everybody as well. Getting around to the time when we start having to do our taxes. So that exciting, fun time of the year, isn't it? Not. Anyway, that's all coming up. And in the next couple of hours. Okay, well, we'll go over to the satellite and I'll be in a few minutes' time.
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2: Good morning, I'm Laura Devoy. A three-year-old boy has been pulled from rubble alive 6 days after two earthquakes struck Venezuela. Hope of finding survivors is fading with questions over availability of resources. The death toll has surpassed 1,900 and tens of thousands are still unaccounted for. An assessment of satellite data by NASA has estimated 58,800 buildings were damaged or destroyed. The consumer watchdog has exercised new powers to block a major supermarket from opening another store in the Western Australian city of Kalgoorlie. Coles wanted to acquire the lease of a vacant site to develop a supermarket and liquor store, but the Australian Competition and Consumer Commission said doing so would likely have the effect of substantially lessening competition in the retail supply of groceries by supermarkets in Kalgoorlie. It's the first time such a decision has been made. A southeast Queensland community is being urged to start preparing for the bushfire season. Shannon Kirkwood has more.
3: The city of Moreton Bay says it's been conducting planned burns to reduce the risk of bushfire, and as conditions allow it, will continue to do so. The region's bushfire season begins this month and runs until October, but the council says the risk can extend into February. Mayor Peter Flannery says while the council manages and maintains more than 10,000 hectares of natural areas, everyone in the community has a role to play this bushfire season. He's asking residents to utilise the Pack My Kit resource to prepare.
2: The Prime Minister says it's alarming. Two Ernst & Young employees allegedly accessed his bank account while on secondment at the Commonwealth Bank. The men, aged 21 and 25, faced court yesterday and both have lost their jobs. Speaking to the ABC, Mr Albanese would not go into specifics but said it's appropriate charges have been laid.
4: Well, accessing anyone's privacy, any Australian's privacy, is alarming, let alone someone from a contractor who's not an employee of Commonwealth Bank being able to access that information.
2: The Australian Communications Consumer Action Network says people may notice changes to how branded text messages appear as new anti-scam protections roll out today. It comes as scammers take on new methods to target vulnerable customers. Messages sent using unregistered sender IDs may appear separately from verified business communications, exposing impersonation scams. Speaking to National Radio News, CEO Carol Bennett says businesses using branded sender IDs will be required to register those identifiers.
5: These organisations will have their name at the top of the message, which is called the sender ID. And those names will tell you whether that message is verified by the telco based on the business applying for verification.
2: Community sporting clubs now have access to federal grants to upgrade facilities to improve energy efficiency and climate resilience. The Game On program will support up to 500 community sports clubs with one-off grants of between $25,000 and $100,000. Round one of the program opens today. Turning to sport, France and Norway have advanced to the round of 16 at the FIFA World Cup. Kylian Mbappe scored twice as France defeated Sweden 3-0. Norwegian Erling Haaland hit the winner for his team, which beat Ivory Coast 2-1. The third match of the day between Mexico and Ecuador will get underway soon. And in basketball, the Los Angeles Lakers have confirmed LeBron James will leave the NBA club at the end of the season. It's not yet known which club the 41-year-old will join.
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